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1: You ever hear Earthquake call and say, "Hello, Miss Lee, yes, it's me, Earthquake, I come in Tuesday around 10? No, sir. Earthquake does arrive unannounced, and when it come, it shake all sense and sensibility out of we. Remain calm, stay inside, and do the DCH. 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

0: ever hear Earthquake call and say, "Hello, Miss Lee, yes, it's me, Earthquake, I come in Tuesday around 10. No, sir. Earthquake does arrive unannounced, and when it come, it shake all sense and sensibility out of we. Remain calm, stay inside, and do the DCH. Drop, hover, hold on. Once the shaking starts, you know it's Earthquake. Make a quick move to a safe place. Don't run to the door, we are in the exit. Stairs might break up or full of people. Elevator, avoid that, because you might get in and poof, power gone, and you're stuck in that box without air. Take cover under a strong table or a bed, or crouch against an inside wall or in a corner, and cover your face and your head with your arms. 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Last thing, nobody run outside and ask, "You feel it, you feel it?" Remain calm, stay indoors until all the shaking stop, and do the DCH, drop, cover, hold on.
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0: never hear Earthquake call and say, "Hello, Miss Lee, yes, it's me, Earthquake, I come in Tuesday around 10. No, sir. Earthquake does arrive unannounced, and when it come, it shake all sense and sensibility out of we. Remain calm, stay inside, and do the DCH. Drop, hover, hold on. 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Make a quick move to a safe place. Don't run to the door, we are in the exit. Stairs might broke up or full of people. Elevator, avoid that, because you might get in and poof, power gone, and you're stuck in that box without air. 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
1: I don't see how you can hate from outside of the club. 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
1: You ever hear Earthquake call and say, "Hello, Miss Lee, yes, it's me, Earthquake, I come in Tuesday around 10? No, sir. Earthquake does arrive unannounced, and when it come, it shake all sense and sensibility out of we. Remain calm, stay inside, and do the DCH. Drop, hover, hold on. 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

0: ever hear Earthquake call and say, "Hello, Miss Lee, yes, it's me, Earthquake, I come in Tuesday around 10? No, sir. Earthquake does arrive unannounced, and when it come, it shake all sense and sensibility out of we. Remain calm, stay inside, and do the DCH. Drop, cover, hold on. Once the shaking starts, you know it's Earthquake. Make a quick move to a safe place. Don't run to the door, we are in the exit. Stairs might broke up or full of people. Elevator, avoid that, because you might get in and poof, power gone, and you're stuck in that box without air. Take cover under a strong table or a bed, or crouch against an inside wall or in a corner, and cover your face and your head with your arms. 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Last thing, nobody run outside and ask, "You feel it, you feel it?" 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
1: You ever hear Earthquake call and say, "Hello, Miss Lee, yes, it's me, Earthquake, I come in Tuesday around 10? No, sir. Earthquake does arrive unannounced, and when it come, it shake all sense and sensibility out of we. Remain calm, stay inside, and do the DCH. 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

0: you ever hear Earthquake call and say, "Hello, Miss Lee, yes, it's me, Earthquake, I come in Tuesday around 10? No, sir. Earthquake does arrive unannounced, and when it come, it shake all sense and sensibility out of we. Remain calm, stay inside, and do the DCH. Drop, hover, hold on. Once the shaking starts, you know it's Earthquake. Make a quick move to a safe place. Don't run to the door, we are in the exit. Stairs might broke up or full of people. Elevator, avoid that, because you might get in and poof, power gone, and you're stuck in that box without air. Take cover under a strong table or a bed, or crouch against an inside wall or in a corner, and cover your face and your head with your arms. Remember, DCH, drop, cover, hold on. Glass windows and doors, outside walls and doors in an earthquake, bad news. 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Last thing, don't want to run outside and ask, "You feel it, you feel it?" Remain calm, stay indoors until all the shaking stop, and do the DCH, drop, cover, hold on.
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0: hear Earthquake call and say, "Hello, Miss Lee, yes, it's me, Earthquake, I come in Tuesday around 10. No, sir. Earthquake does arrive unannounced, and when it come, it shake all sense and sensibility out of we. Remain calm, stay inside, and do the DCH. Drop, cover, hold on. Once the shaking starts, you know it's Earthquake. Make a quick move to a safe place. Don't run to the door, we are in the exit. Stairs might broke up or full of people. Elevator, avoid that, because you might get in and poof, power gone, and you're stuck in that box without air. Take cover under a strong table or a bed, or crouch against an inside wall or in a corner, and cover your face and your head with your arms. Remember, DCH, drop, cover, hold on. Glass windows and doors, outside walls and doors, in an earthquake, bad news. 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Last thing, nobody run outside and ask, "You feel it, you feel it?" Remain calm, stay indoors until all the shaking stop, and do the DCH, drop, cover, hold on.
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1: You ever hear Earthquake call and say, "Hello, Miss Lee, yes, it's me, Earthquake, I come in Tuesday around 10? No, sir. Earthquake does arrive unannounced, and when it come, it shake all sense and sensibility out of we. Remain calm, stay inside, and do the DCH. Drop, hover, hold on. 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
4: Yeah. And it go a little something.

0: ever hear Earthquake call and say, "Hello, Miss Lee, yes, it's me, Earthquake, I come in Tuesday around 10? No, sir. Earthquake does arrive unannounced, and when it come, it shake all sense and sensibility out of we. Remain calm, stay inside, and do the DCH. Drop, hover, hold on. Once the shaking starts, you know it's Earthquake. Make a quick move to a safe place. Don't run to the door, we are in the exit. Stairs might broke up or full of people. Elevator, avoid that, because you might get in and poof, power gone, and you're stuck in that box without air. Take cover under a strong table or a bed, or crouch against an inside wall or in a corner, and cover your face and your head with your arms. Remember, DCH, drop, cover, hold on. 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Remain calm, stay indoors until all the shaking stop, and do the DCH, drop, cover, hold on.
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1: You ever hear Earthquake call and say, "Hello, Miss Lee, yes, it's me, Earthquake, I come in Tuesday around 10? No, sir. Earthquake does arrive unannounced, and when it come, it shake all sense and sensibility out of we. Remain calm, stay inside, and do the DCH. Drop, hover, hold on. 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Stairs might broke up or full of people. Elevator, avoid that, because you might get in and poof, power gone, and you're stuck in that box without air. 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
1: Rockefeller Records. The Imperial Skateboard P. Gray Hover. Y'all already know what it is. Come on!

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1: You ever hear Earthquake call and say, "Hello, Miss Lee, yes, it's me, Earthquake, I come in Tuesday around 10? No, sir. Earthquake does arrive unannounced, and when it come, it shake all sense and sensibility out of we. Remain calm, stay inside, and do the DCH. Drop, hover, hold on. 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Elevator, avoid that, because you might get in and poof, power gone, and you're stuck in that box without air. 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
2: You ever hear Earthquake call and say, "Hello, Miss Lee, yes, it's me, Earthquake, I come in Tuesday around 10? No, sir. Earthquake does arrive unannounced, and when it come, it shake all sense and sensibility out of we. Remain calm, stay inside, and do the DCH. Drop, hover, hold on. Once the shaking starts, you know it's Earthquake. Make a quick move to a safe place. Don't run to the door, we are any exit. Stairs might broke up or full of people. Elevator, avoid that, because you might get in and poof, power gone, and you're stuck in that box without air. 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
1: You ever hear Earthquake call and say, "Hello, Miss Lee, yes, it's me, Earthquake, I come in Tuesday around 10? No, sir. Earthquake does arrive unannounced, and when it come, it shake all sense and sensibility out of we. Remain calm, stay inside, and do the DCH. Drop, cover, hold on. Once the shaking starts, you know it's Earthquake. Make a quick move to a safe place. Don't run to the door, we are in the exit. 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Elevator, avoid that, because you might get in and poof, power gone, and you're stuck in that box without air. 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Remain calm, stay indoors until all the shaking stop, and do the DCH, drop, cover, hold on.
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0: never hear Earthquake call and say, "Hello, Miss Lee, yes, it's me, Earthquake, I come in Tuesday around 10. No, sir. Earthquake does arrive unannounced, and when it come, it shake all sense and sensibility out of we. Remain calm, stay inside, and do the DCH. Drop, hover, hold on. Once the shaking starts, you know it's Earthquake. Make a quick move to a safe place. Don't run to the door, we are in the exit. Stairs might broke up or full of people. Elevator, avoid that, because you might get in and poof, power gone, and you're stuck in that box without air. 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
1: You ever hear Earthquake call and say, "Hello, Miss Lee, yes, it's me, Earthquake, I come in Tuesday around 10? No, sir. Earthquake does arrive unannounced, and when it come, it shake all sense and sensibility out of we. Remain calm, stay inside, and do the DCH. Drop, hover, hold on. 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Stairs might broke up or full of people. Elevator, avoid that, because you might get in and poof, power gone, and you're stuck in that box without air. 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

0: Do you want to know what's happening in sport? 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
1: You ever hear Earthquake call and say, "Hello, Miss Lee, yes, it's me, Earthquake, I come in Tuesday around 10? No, sir. Earthquake does arrive unannounced, and when it come, it shake all sense and sensibility out of we. Remain calm, stay inside, and do the DCH. Drop, cover, hold on. 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Elevator, avoid that, because you might get in and poof, power gone, and you're stuck in that box without air. 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

0: ever hear Earthquake call and say, "Hello, Miss Lee, yes, it's me, Earthquake, I come in Tuesday around 10? No, sir. Earthquake does arrive unannounced, and when it come, it shake all sense and sensibility out of we. Remain calm, stay inside, and do the DCH. Drop, hover, hold on. Once the shaking starts, you know it's Earthquake. Make a quick move to a safe place. Don't run to the door, we are in the exit. Stairs might broke up or full of people. Elevator, avoid that, because you might get in and poof, power gone, and you're stuck in that box without ear. Take cover under a strong table or a bed, or crouch against an inside wall or in a corner, and cover your face and your head with your arms. Remember, DCH, drop, cover, hold on. 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Last thing, nobody run outside and ask, "You feel it, you feel it?" Remain calm, stay indoors until all the shaking stop, and do the DCH, drop, cover, hold on.
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0: hear Earthquake call and say, "Hello, Miss Lee, yes, it's me, Earthquake, I come in Tuesday around 10. No, sir. Earthquake does arrive unannounced, and when it come, it shake all sense and sensibility out of we. Remain calm, stay inside, and do the DCH. Drop, cover, hold on. Once the shaking starts, you know it's Earthquake. Make a quick move to a safe place. Don't run to the door, we are in the exit. Stairs might broke up or full of people. Elevator, avoid that, because you might get in and poof, power gone, and you're stuck in that box without air. Take cover under a strong table or a bed, or crouch against an inside wall or in a corner, and cover your face and your head with your arms. 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Last thing, don't want to run outside and ask, "You feel it, you feel it?" Remain calm, stay indoors until all the shaking stop, and do the DCH, drop, cover, hold on.
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1: Cool and Dre. 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Let's just start snapping. Crack hit bleak on the jack like, let's make it happen. Oh, it's
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1: It's Warlord and Rick Rock. 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
1: You ever hear Earthquake call and say, "Hello, Miss Lee, yes, it's me, Earthquake, I come in Tuesday around 10? No, sir. Earthquake does arrive unannounced, and when it come, it shake all sense and sensibility out of we. Remain calm, stay inside, and do the DCH. Drop, hover, hold on. 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Elevator, avoid that, because you might get in and poof, power gone, and you're stuck in that box without air. 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

0: ever hear Earthquake call and say, "Hello, Miss Lee, yes, it's me, Earthquake, I come in Tuesday around 10. No, sir. Earthquake does arrive unannounced, and when it come, it shake all sense and sensibility out of we. Remain calm, stay inside, and do the DCH. Drop, hover, hold on. Once the shaking starts, you know it's Earthquake. Make a quick move to a safe place. Don't run to the door, we are any exit. Stairs might broke up or full of people. Elevator, avoid that, because you might get in and poof, power gone, and you're stuck in that box without ear. Take cover under a strong table or a bed, or crouch against an inside wall or in a corner, and cover your face and your head with your arms. Remember, DCH, drop, cover, hold on. Glass windows and doors, outside walls and doors, in an earthquake, bad news. 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Last thing, nobody run outside and ask, "You feel it, you feel it?" Remain calm, stay indoors until all the shaking stop, and do the DCH, drop, cover, hold on.
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Heritage matters to me. 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
1: You ever hear Earthquake call and say, "Hello, Miss Lee, yes, it's me, Earthquake, I come in Tuesday around 10? No, sir. Earthquake does arrive unannounced, and when it come, it shake all sense and sensibility out of we. Remain calm, stay inside, and do the DCH. Drop, hover, hold on. 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
1: You ever hear Earthquake call and say, "Hello, Miss Lee, yes, it's me, Earthquake, I come in Tuesday around 10? No, sir. Earthquake does arrive unannounced, and when it come, it shake all sense and sensibility out of we. Remain calm, stay inside, and do the DCH. Drop, hover, hold on. Once the shaking starts, you know it's Earthquake. Make a quick move to a safe place. Don't run to the door, we are in the exit. Stairs might broke up or full of people. Elevator, avoid that, because you might get in and poof, power gone, and you're stuck in that box without air. 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Remain calm, stay indoors until all the shaking stop, and do the DCH, drop, hover, hold on.
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0: You ever hear Earthquake call and say, "Hello, Miss Lee, yes, it's me, Earthquake, I come in Tuesday around 10? No, sir. Earthquake does arrive unannounced, and when it come, it shake all sense and sensibility out of we. Remain calm, stay inside, and do the DCH. Drop, hover, hold on. Once the shaking starts, you know it's Earthquake. Make a quick move to a safe place. Don't run to the door, we are in the exit. Stairs might broke up or full of people. Elevator, avoid that, because you might get in and poof, power gone, and you're stuck in that box without air. Take cover under a strong table or a bed, or crouch against an inside wall or in a corner, and cover your face and your head with your arms. Remember, DCH, drop, cover, hold on. Glass windows and doors, outside walls and doors, in an earthquake, bad news. 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Last thing, nobody run outside and ask, "You feel it, you feel it?" Remain calm, stay indoors until all the shaking stop, and do the DCH, drop, cover, hold on.
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1: With this, I seen it. With all these questions, I seen everybody asking, boy, with this champion Q, he ain't on the badang rhythm. With this next one, call me guns, so if I jump on the badang rhythm.
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0: ever hear Earthquake call and say, "Hello, Miss Lee, yes, it's me, Earthquake, I come in Tuesday around 10? No, sir. Earthquake does arrive unannounced, and when it come, it shake all sense and sensibility out of we. Remain calm, stay inside, and do the DCH. Drop, hover, hold on. Once the shaking starts, you know it's Earthquake. Make a quick move to a safe place. Don't run to the door, we are in the exit. Stairs might broke up or full of people. Elevator, avoid that, because you might get in and poof, power gone, and you're stuck in that box without air. Take cover under a strong table or a bed, or crouch against an inside wall or in a corner, and cover your face and your head with your arms. Remember, DCH, drop, cover, hold on. Glass windows and doors, outside walls and doors, in an earthquake, bad news. 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Last thing, don't want to run outside and ask, "You feel it, you feel it?" Remain calm, stay indoors until all the shaking stop, and do the DCH, drop, cover, hold on.
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1: You ever hear Earthquake call and say, "Hello, Miss Lee, yes, it's me, Earthquake, I come in Tuesday around 10? No, sir. Earthquake does arrive unannounced, and when it come, it shake all sense and sensibility out of we. Remain calm, stay inside, and do the DCH. Drop, hover, hold on. Once the shaking starts, you know it's Earthquake. Make a quick move to a safe place. Don't run to the door, we are in the exit. Stairs might break up or full of people. Elevator, avoid that, because you might get in and poof, power gone, and you're stuck in that box without air. Take cover under a strong table or a bed, or crouch against an inside wall or in a corner, and cover your face and your head with

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0: You ever hear Earthquake call and say, "Hello, Miss Lee, yes, it's me, Earthquake, I come in Tuesday around 10? No, sir. Earthquake does arrive unannounced, and when it come, it shake all sense and sensibility out of we. Remain calm, stay inside, and do the DCH. Drop, hover, hold on. Once the shaking starts, you know it's Earthquake. Make a quick move to a safe place. Don't run to the door, we are any exit. Stairs might broke up or full of people. Elevator, avoid that, because you might get in and poof, power gone, and you're stuck in that box without ear. Take cover under a strong table or a bed, or crouch against an inside wall or in a corner, and cover your face and your head with your arms. 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Glass windows and doors, outside walls and doors in an earthquake, bad news. 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Last thing, nobody run outside and ask, "You feel it, you feel it?" Remain calm, stay indoors until all the shaking stop, and do the DCH, drop, cover, hold on.
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1: Good morning, brothers and sisters. Today is Wednesday, and we thank God for the gift of our lives. As we're about to have this devotion, we pray that God will send forth His Holy Spirit to speak to us in a special way and touch our lives, so that our lives will be transformed to the greater glory of His name. Amen. Today, our reading is from Matthew's Gospel, chapter 20, from verse 1 to verse 16. And I read, "The kingdom of heaven is like this. Once there was a man who went out early in the morning to hire some men to work in his vineyard. He agreed to pay them a regular wage, which is a silver coin a day, and sent them to work in his vineyard. He went out again to the marketplace at 9 o'clock.

walk and saw some men standing there doing nothing. So he told them, "You also go and work in the vineyard, and I will pay you a fair wage." They went. Then at 12 o'clock and again at 3 o'clock, he did the same. Now it was nearly 5 o'clock when he went to the marketplace and saw some other men still standing there. He said, "Why are you wasting the whole day here doing nothing?" They answered, "No one has hired us." "Well, you also go and work in my vineyard," he told them. When evening came, the owner told his foreman, "Come, call all the workers and pay them their wages, starting with those who were hired last and ending with those who were hired first." The men who had begun to work at 5 o'clock were paid a silver coin each. So when the men who were the first to be hired came to be paid, they thought they would get more. But they too were given a silver coin each. They took their money and started grumbling against the employer. "These men who were hired last worked only for an hour," they said, "while we put up with a whole day's work in the hot sun. Yet you paid them the same as you paid us." The owner answered them, "Listen, my friend, I have not cheated you in any way. After all, you agreed to do a day's work for one silver coin. Now take your money and go home. I want to give this man who was hired last as much as I have given you. Don't I have the right to do as I wish with my own money? Or are you jealous because I am generous?" Jesus concluded, saying, "So those who are last will be first, and those who are first will be last." The word of the Lord. Dear friends, money does not make the world go round. Rather, money does make people go round and up and about. It cannot be denied that money has this incentive to make people work harder, to make people go faster and think smarter and so on. After all, the business transactions of the world are driven by money and a concern for profit. Consequently, money can also be a point of contention where wages are concerned. In the parable that we have just read from Matthew chapter 20, verse 1 to 16, that seemed to be the complaint of the workers who worked all day and were paid the equal amount as those who came at the 11th hour. The complaint was basically was about unfair wages, although it was not unjust. But the parable's concern for us is about being available and being generous. My dear brothers and sisters, God's goodness cannot be a point of dispute or greed. God gives us freely without us meriting it. In the parable, we are told that the landowner goes all out to call laborers to work in his vineyard at different times. You know, in ancient Israel, unskilled laborers congregated at places which were known to only employers and landowners. They and their families depended mostly on the wages from a day's labor. And so the landowner in our gospel text had agreed to pay those who were hired earlier one silver coin, but nothing is mentioned of those who came later. And when it was time for payment, he pays those who came at 11th hour the same amount as those who came in the morning. Sure, and definitely, it wasn't fair in human terms. At least, those who came later should have been given less. But you see, the landowner looked beyond those who came late deserved. He probably knew the economic situation of the laborers and the fact that they had mouths to feed.

0: shake all sense and sensibility out of we. Remain calm, stay inside, and do the DCH. Drop, hover, hold on. 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

0: never hear Earthquake call and say, "Hello, Miss Lee, yes, it's me, Earthquake, I come in Tuesday around 10. No, sir. Earthquake does arrive unannounced, and when it come, it shake all sense and sensibility out of we. Remain calm, stay inside, and do the DCH. Drop, hover, hold on. Once the shaking starts, you know it's Earthquake. 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Stairs might broke up or full of people. Elevator, avoid that, because you might get in and poof, power gone, and you're stuck in that box without air. 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
4: Drilling operations for Neva's geothermal project to kick off within 60 days. Prime Minister Drew overseas seeking medical attention. Government operations continue as normal. Representatives from Kalinago Council visit St. Kitts to unlock economic opportunities for indigenous people. Long El Nino spell expected to continue. St. Lucia 2 receive first 6 third country nationals under U.S. agreement. Internationally, U.S. targets Larak Island while Iran strikes air bases in Jordan.
3: Now, the details.
4: The Nevis geothermal project has hit its final pre-mobilization milestone following a successful independent acceptance inspection of its massive 272 metric ton drill mech HH300 rig in Iceland. This clears the way for the equipment to be shipped by sea to Nevis, with drilling operations expected to kick off within the next 60 days. The critical safety and quality assessment took place from August 24th through 28th at the Iceland Drilling Company facility. Conducted by UK-based specialist Scotia Drilling Consultants, the review covered the rig's structural, mechanical, operational, and safety systems. Officials from the Nevis Electricity Company Limited, NEFLEC, were on site to build technical capacity and knowledge for managing the upcoming drilling phase.
5: The final precondition for mobilization of the drill rig to Nevis is an inspection of that drill rig, and that inspection is currently underway in Iceland, and it is being done by a company called Scotia Drilling Consultants. It's a UK-based specialist in rig inspection. NEVLEC, which is the implementing agency, the Nevis Electricity Company, is also represented in Iceland, by General Manager Nelson Stapleton and by Neftali Erar, the project coordinator. Once this drill rig inspection is completed, then it would mean that we have now done all that is necessary in order to move this to the next phase, which is the actual mobilization of the rig to the island of Nevis.
4: Premier Brantley during his most recent press conference. Additionally, civil engineering for the well pad at the Hamilton site will be executed by the Icelandic firm Kawi. The Nevis Island Administration has already remitted US $6 million to advance the work.
5: In addition, I would wish to announce that soil testing and the technical work at the site has actually commenced this week here on the island of Nevis. That is important in relation to the well pad construction. Now, as I understand it, the drill rig, when it comes, has to sit on something called a well pad. And it sits on that pad, and that is how the drilling setup is done. Now, civil works for the well pad will be done by a company called Cowie, C-O-W-I, and that too is a company from Iceland, and that company will be supervised by Icelandic Drilling. So I say that, I believe these are significant milestones that we have achieved. We have remitted somewhere close to $6 million to Icelandic Drilling.
4: The project aims to tap into what experts call the seventh best geothermal resource in the world to power a planned 30 megawatt plant, radically slashing the Federation's reliance on imported fossil fuels. Meanwhile, regional momentum is building as a high-level delegation from St. Martin visited the island to explore future cross-border clean energy cooperation. The visible progress has sparked intense regional interest.
5: Leader of St. Martin will be visiting the Federation and is desirous of engaging in discussions surrounding geothermal and whether St. Martin can ultimately get energy from Nevis as well. I say that to say that this project is garnering significant regional and international attention.
4: A delegation led by Louis Musington, president of the Territorial Council of St. Martin, as part of a formal visit to the Federation, arrived to evaluate how Nevis's resources could supply green power to neighboring Caribbean territories. On August 30th, 2026, guided by Nevis Premier, the Honorable Mark Brantley, the delegation toured the Hamilton Geothermal Site and Nevlec Power Plant at Prospect. President Musington registered St. Martin's official interest in off-taking clean energy, discussions, parallel dialogues with Antigua and Barbuda, positioning Nevis to evolve into a green energy hub for the Eastern Caribbean. In an update on the status of the Prime Minister, the Honorable Dr. Terence Drew, the government issued a statement indicating that he has arrived at an undisclosed location without incident and is comfortably settled at the medical facility alongside his family, where he is currently undergoing scheduled diagnostic tests and specialized assessments. This comes following the official report that Prime Minister Drew admitted himself to the Joseph and France General Hospital on the evening of Sunday, August 30th, 2026. For clinical evaluation and observation after suffering from mild discomfort, a headache, and nausea. As a precautionary measure, his medical team at the JNF Hospital recommended that he be transported abroad for specialized observation and monitoring. The statement indicated that the attending specialists have consulted directly with the clinical team in St. Kitts to review his medical records and coordinate his care plan. Prime Minister Drew is reportedly in stable condition, fully alert, and in good spirits as these evaluations proceed. Acting Prime Minister, the Honorable Dr. Geoffrey Hanley, in a formal statement to the nation following the hospitalization of Prime Minister Drew, shared that the government operations will continue robustly.
6: Official communication was shared regarding the health and well-being of our Prime Minister, the Honorable Dr. Terence Michael Drew. Across our islands, in our homes, workplaces, communities, and throughout our diaspora, I know that news regarding the health of our head of government naturally brings about a sense of deep concern, care, and curiosity. It is for this reason that I step forward this evening to provide you with a direct, transparent, and measured update. First and foremost, I wish to reassure every Kittishan and Nevisian, our Prime Minister is in good spirits. His leadership team remains unified and focused, and the business of the government and the nation continues without interruption. I speak to you tonight, fresh from direct communication with the Prime Minister himself. Prior to his departure, Prime Minister Drew summoned and spoke directly with the Cabinet of Ministers. I am pleased to share with you that it was a very cheerful exchange. He was upbeat, alert, and expressed his continued dedication to the work of the people. As shared in our preliminary statement, Prime Minister Drew has traveled abroad to meet with an awaiting team of medical specialists. Upon his arrival, he will be seen and evaluated immediately by these physicians. To ensure the highest standard and continuity of care, these specialists are working in direct liaison with his local medical team right here in St. Kitts and Nevis. Together, they will conduct a thorough medical assessment and establish a tailored remedy of care to address whatever health issues have arisen. Out of an abundance of caution and under medical guidance, the Prime Minister will be taking a brief leave of absence to dedicate the necessary time to his recovery. We want to be entirely clear with the nation. Until we receive the complete formal report from his medical team abroad, we do not wish to engage in speculation, nor should anyone in our communities. We remain grounded in the facts, transparency, and patience. The government will ensure that you, the citizens and residents whom he serves, remain fully updated every step of the way. During our conversation, Prime Minister Drew made one request very clear to myself and the entire cabinet. Business in St. Kitts and Nevis must be conducted as normal. In fact, he has explicitly instructed that there be no major disruption to the social, civic, or economic activity of our nation. The machinery of the state will remain robust, stable, and fully functional. As Deputy Prime Minister, I have assumed responsibility for the daily operations of the executive branch. We are fully focused on keeping our national development agenda moving forward without hesitation or delay. My fellow Kittishans and Nevisians, in times like these, the true character of our people shines brightest. The Prime Minister and his wife also convey their deepest gratitude to everyone who has reached out. The overpouring of love, prayers, and well wishes across social media, via WhatsApp, telephone calls, and personal messages has been overwhelming and deeply moving. Furthermore, on behalf of the government, we have already reached out to our regional and international colleagues, partner governments, and diplomatic allies to keep them updated of these developments. We deeply value the message of solidarity and support that have already begun pouring in from around the Caribbean and across the globe. As I conclude this update, let us not give space to rumor or unnecessary alarm. Instead, let us channel our energy into remaining productive, looking out for one another, and keeping our leader lifted up in prayer and positive thoughts. We are a nation built on resilience, faith, and unity. The foundation of our democracy is strong, and our commitment to the advancement of St. Kitts and Nevis remains unshakable. May God bless our Prime Minister with a swift and complete recovery, and may God continue to bless the Federation of St. Kitts and Nevis. Thank you and good night.
4: In the follow-up update given on the night of August 31st, 2026, the Prime Minister and his family wish to convey their sincere gratitude to the citizens and residents of St. Kitts and Nevis and regional and international partners for the support and prayers extended to them. Leaders, ministers, and public officials have been issuing public well wishes and prayers for the swift recovery of Dr. Drew. The Honorable Conrad Maynard, Premier of Nevis, the Honorable Mark Brantley, and other leaders within the administration moved swiftly to show support by publicly lifting prayers for the Prime Minister's safe transport and full recovery. The Honorable Dr. Timothy Harris, political leader of the People's Labour Party, and Azard Gums, deputy leader of the People's Action Movement, joined the chorus of individuals wishing the Prime Minister a speedy recovery. Dr. Didikus Jules, Director General of the OECS, released a written statement extending his heartfelt wishes to Prime Minister Drew, his family, and the citizens of St. Kitts and Nevis. He stated, quote, "Our thoughts and prayers are with him at this time. We pray for God's healing hand upon him and for wisdom and strength for the medical team caring for him. May Prime Minister Drew enjoy a swift and full recovery and return soon to good health and services," end quote. The Federation awaits further updates on the Prime Minister's health and continues to pray for his speedy recovery. In an effort to keep government business as unaffected by the Prime Minister's absence as possible, the government, in a follow-up statement posted September 1st, 2026, shared that Acting Prime Minister, the Honourable Dr. Geoffrey Hanley, will assume responsibility for the Ministries of Finance, Health and Human Resource Management and Social Security, in addition to his existing duties. The Minister of Legal and Justice Affairs, Attorney General, the Honourable Garth Wilkin, will assume responsibility for National Security, Citizenship and Immigration. Kalinago Chief Annette Sanford and Councillor Miranda recently made a visit to St. Kitts in late August 2026 to share the Kalinago story, preserve shared heritage, and unlock economic opportunities for Indigenous people beyond Dominica's borders. The diplomatic mission established a precedent for how Caribbean nations can collaboratively honor Indigenous history while securing tangible financial independence for modern communities. The delegation advanced plans to build a permanent Kalinago Craft Center in St. Kitts. The hub is expected to directly generate sustainable livelihood opportunities for Kalinago artisans and residents living on the Twin Island Nation. In a statement, the Kalinago Council formally acknowledged the government of St. Kitts and Nevis as the first English-speaking Caribbean government to enter direct dialogue to support Kalinago opportunities abroad. Alongside economic talks, the leaders participated in a solemn commemorative ceremony for the St. Kitts Kalinago chief, Tegramond, who was assassinated in 1626. While the Kalinago territory in Dominica remains the only formally recognized indigenous reservation in the Caribbean archipelago, the history of the Kalinago spans far beyond one island. Archaeological remains and cultural lineages tie the Kalinago tightly to St. Kitts, Antigua, Guadeloupe, Grenada, and St. Vincent. Modern leadership views their ancient crafts, seafaring heritage, and deep agricultural knowledge as an active and economic resource for current generations. Chief Sanford, who shattered a 400-year glass ceiling to become the first female Kalinago chief, continues to steer her community away from isolated preservation and toward vibrant regional integration. By treating Kalinago culture as a living resource rather than a static historical exhibit, this partnership builds bridges across the waters, ensuring that Indigenous heritage remains a source of economic empowerment throughout the Lesser Antilles.
3: In regional news, long El Nino spell expected to continue, News Source Ghana reports.
7: Agriculture Minister Zulfikar Mustafa urged farmers to get prepared as the El Nino weather phenomenon takes a toll on the country's water resources. Addressing farmers and other stakeholders at an El Nino Stakeholders Preparedness Forum at the Artichon Conference Center, the Agriculture Minister said the weather phenomenon is affecting the availability of water, agricultural production, and food prices. With the Hydromet Office predicting that the El Nino condition will persist throughout the remaining of this year, with a strong possibility of it continuing into the first quarter of next year, the Agriculture Minister said it is important for farmers to be prepared by building resilience.
8: Presently, we are already seeing the reduced rainfall and higher temperature in different parts of the country. So we have to take this situation seriously. But I want to make one point very clear. We are here today not to create panic. As the chairman said, we are here to prepare.
7: And noting that the Ministry of Agriculture in its preparation is not starting from scratch, the Agriculture Minister said the government has invested significantly in the sector's infrastructure to build the country's resilience to withstand these conditions.
8: We know what prolonged dry conditions can do to agriculture, but we also have to recognize that today Guyana is better prepare. Over the years, we have seen government investment, or we have seen government invested heavily in drainage and irrigation, conservancies, pumps, canals, farm-to-market road, and research and agriculture services. Our technical agencies have also built greater capacity.
7: It was also explained that at present, high-level canals have been built in regions 5 and 6. Those structures, he said, will act as reservoirs. But Minister Mustafa was the first to admit that investment in infrastructure alone will not suffice. He said farmers must also do their part by conserving on water.
8: Our approach has to be straightforward. Store water when we have it, manage it carefully, and make sure it reaches farmers when they need it. Sometimes some of us, and we know many of us here who are farmers, when we use the water and we don't need it, we don't care about what happens afterwards if other farmers need it. This period, it's very, very important for us that we have to ensure that we store it properly. We manage it carefully, and it reaches the farmers when they need it.
7: The head of the Hydromet Service at the Ministry of Agriculture, Dr. Garvin Cummings, said while El Nino in other parts of the world can result in increased rainfall in Guyana, it does not mean no rainfall, but a reduction in rainfall.
9: The forecast is suggesting, and I'll take the risk of saying, that rainfall in Guyana will be, all across the country, will be significantly less than what we usually record. And note on the map there that this is all across Guyana. The rainfall amounts will be less for all regions across the country.
7: From September to October, the country is expected to experience an increase in temperatures. However, in November, parts of the country, in particular Region 7, 8, and 9, and parts of Region 6, are at risk of experiencing drought-like conditions.
4: St. Lucia 2 received first six third country nationals under U.S. agreement. DBS St. Lucia has that story.
10: St. Lucia is set to receive six third-party nationals, specifically one woman and five men, under the island's third-party country national program established with the United States of America. The announcement was made by External Affairs Minister Alva Baptist during Monday's pre-cabinet press briefing. Under this program, St. Lucia will receive up to 10 individuals per quarter for the next 2 years. Baptist says the government is working closely with the International Organization for Migration, IOM, to provide two options for the third country nationals. The first is to provide voluntary repatriation to their countries of origin. The second option is for those who choose to remain in St. Lucia. They must follow the appropriate laws and will receive support for integration into St. Lucian society.
11: I know this matter has raised concerns, so let me address them directly. These individuals are not criminals. Their circumstances are administrative. They were unable to establish normalcy in their immigration status in the United States and were therefore identified for removal.
10: Incoming third-party nationals arriving under the new agreement will not be detained or treated as prisoners, according to Baptist. Under the agreement, St. Lucia will not be accepting criminals and will receive some health documentation prior to arrival. While specific identities and nationalities have not been disclosed, Baptist stresses that arrivals will be treated with dignity and respect, noting the expectation that St. Lucians abroad are met with similar compassion. For the first 7 days, arrivals will be cared for at the expense of the IOM, while St. Lucia continues negotiations with the United States for ongoing financial support. For individuals who choose to remain in the country after the initial week, Baptist says the government intends to explore policy dispensations to ensure their immigration status complies with local laws.
11: And of course, we are going to cross that bridge when we get to it. But we do have a committee with External Affairs, Immigration, because it would have implications for a number of ministries. And that committee is actually meeting regularly to ensure that we treat those people who are coming in with respect. And if at all anybody decides to stay, then this is a new conversation that we would have as to how we go about navigating that particular challenge.
10: Baptist says in negotiations, the government of St. Lucia was honest with the U.S. government about what the island can afford in accommodating the third-party nationals. Baptist expressed faith in the U.S., stating he remains optimistic that the United States will honor its side of the agreement. Prime Minister Philippe Jean-Pierre notes communications from other regional countries participating in a similar program shows a positive outcome thus far.
12: At least three Caribbean countries, at least three, have already accepted third country nationals. I mean, they transitioned pretty well. The report I have from my colleagues, it worked out pretty well. Apprehension may be a factor, but from the experience that of the countries that have had it, it has worked pretty well. In one country in particular, it was six people, everybody went back in one country. In another country, I think one stayed, right? So as far as I know, as far as my colleagues have told me, those who have had it, it has worked pretty well.
10: Pierre reiterated that the United States remains a vital partner for both St. Lucia and CARICOM. He reaffirmed the government's commitment to ongoing collaboration that yields mutual benefits. Highlighting the shared human element behind the agreement, Pierre notes that the hardships faced by these third country nationals could easily be experienced by St. Lucians abroad.
12: You never know. A St. Lucian might be, some St. Lucians might be in a detention center. It's very possible. And these St. Lucians will be sent somewhere.
13: Why wouldn't they be sent home?
12: That's the question. We have no control over that.
10: Pierre notes many of these individuals cannot return to their home countries due to issues like ongoing conflict and severe humanitarian crisis. The External Affairs Minister says that similar transfer programs have already been trialed in parts of Africa. Baptist assures the public that the government remains committed to full transparency throughout the process and urge citizens to offer their support as the initiative unfolds. For the DBS News World, Miriam Montout reporting.
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14: President Trump has told Fox News the United States is going to hit Iran hard in response to the strikes on U.S. air bases in Jordan overnight. A month of relative calm ended as U.S. forces bombed Iranian forces on Larak Island that were preparing to launch rockets armed with mines into the Strait of Hormuz. Iran's Islamic Revolutionary Guard Corps said it retaliated by firing at bases in Jordan and the United Arab Emirates that host U.S. military personnel. 6 months into this war, the United States and Iran are locked in an economic battle of wills centered around control of the strait, with President Trump threatening to escalate once more. Let's speak then to our State Department correspondent, Tom Bateman. And Tom, there is reporting that Pentagon officials have privately warned Pete Hegseth that this war is stretching U.S. forces too thin, but it seems the U.S. is locked into a cycle it can't easily get out of.
15: Yeah, a report over the weekend that I think it's fair to say has left Pentagon officials absolutely furious in terms of what they're saying publicly. This was about the degree to which U.S. forces globally have been strained by the duration of this operation in the Gulf and the numbers of personnel that it has involved. It was the Washington Post that reported last night that Pete Hegseth, the defense secretary, puts out twice a month orders to the entire military. This is known as the orders book. And in that was an order to keep some 50,000 personnel on alert in the Gulf into September and some forces having to stay until next year. Now, according to the reporting, four-star commanders of three U.S. regions, as far as the military is concerned, Europe, Latin America and the Pacific, gave what is known as a non-concur response to this, meaning that they disagreed with the order, but they would, of course, carry it out nonetheless. And their disagreement, because of the way that U.S. forces are being stretched, that they believe left the U.S. vulnerable in terms of its global force projection elsewhere in the world. Now, in response to that, Sean Parnell, who's the spokesman for the Secretary of Defense, put out an extremely strongly worded statement saying that this kind of reporting was criminal because it talks about classified orders, that it was inaccurate, and said that such non-concur responses were a standard in a military where there was a debate about force posture.
14: Tom Bateman in Washington, thank you for that. Well, let's take a closer look then at what the US hit overnight. The target was, as I said, Larak Island, a small outcrop in the Strait of Hormuz, where two rocket launchers had been stationed, say the Americans, by the IRGC, ready to fire mines into the shipping lanes. With more detail on that, here's Mikey Kay, military analyst on the security brief.
16: So why were the US targeting two Iranian rocket launchers on Larak Island, which is one of the islands in the Strait of Hormuz? Well, they had intelligence that indicated that there was IRGC activity around these systems, and they were about to launch them into the Strait of Hormuz. So why this rocket system? Well, it's called the Fajr 5. You can see the rocket here on top of a Mercedes-Benz truck, which is wheeled, which means it's got good mobility. Now, these were historically designed with an explosive warhead in the top of the rocket. It's also GPS guided, so it's accurate. But what the Iranians have done is they've converted this system to put a mine in the top. This is really important because the Trump administration says that they have degraded and destroyed the entirety of the IRGC Navy. What this allows the Iranians to do is take this rocket with the mine in the warhead and deploy it into the Strait of Hormuz. That's effectively why the US targeted these systems. Now, in response, the Iranians then launched, open source intelligence suggests, around 32 ballistic missiles into Jordan. Now, there are US-hosted air bases that have significant capability in that air base. They've got F-35 fifth-generation fighters. They've got F-16s, F-15s. The A-10 Warthog, which is that aircraft that is flying low over the Strait of Hormuz on anti-fast craft and anti-IRGC activity. So this is an important target that the Iranians responded with. In terms of the ability to intercept, for 32 ballistic missiles, open source intelligence is suggesting that 96 interceptors were launched. And we're talking about the PAC-2, PAC-3 Patriot missiles. 1,800 were expended in the first 16 days of the war. And this is a critical vulnerability that the US and the Persian Gulf states have. This is the kind of warhead that you can see. They were the mines that effectively are in the water, and we don't know whether the mines are tethered, which means that they're attached to the bottom and they can't move. That would make more sense if you're the IRGC, because they then know the locations of where the mines are and they can navigate whatever maritime traffic through the strait they want to do. They can navigate that, or they could be floating. I would say unlikely, because then the currents take them and it's harder to locate where the mines actually are in terms of safety for whatever traffic, maritime traffic, the Iranians want to get through. But here's the big thing. The big thing is this is turning into an information campaign, an information war. All the Iranians have to do is they have to suggest that they have this capability, and then the oil markets will move. The confidence of insurance company will move. And it takes literally 30 seconds for the Iranians, as they have done today, to say that a supertanker has been hit by mines similar to this. Now, what this does is that it moves the global market straight away. And then it takes a huge lag for the US to build, maybe days or weeks, a military capability and a military strategy to be able to counter what the Iranians are saying. So there's a lag here. The Iranians have the advantage because they can say something within 30 seconds and it will start moving stock markets. The US military will be lagging, and they're always playing catch up. The idea being, from the Iranians' perspective, is to sow that seed of doubt.
14: Mikey Kay there. Well, unsurprisingly, the strikes have infuriated the regime in Tehran, who responded with repeated attacks on US bases in Jordan. Here's the Iranian president, Masoud Pezeshkian.
17: We do not seek war. That's been our message to the world until now. However, in the face of this aggression, we will not stand by. We are capable of delivering a decisive response.
14: Well, on the oil markets, prices are on the move again. Brent crude was back over $90 a barrel today as the concerns grew over disruption to global shipping. It's adding fresh strain to the already stretched global supply chain. In Asheville, North Carolina, G20 finance chiefs are meeting central bankers today, with Iran high on the agenda. G20 nations have all felt the inflationary impact to varying degrees, particularly at the pump. Speaking at the summit, US Treasury Secretary Scott Bessent said Washington's economic war on Iran will continue and intensify.
18: They're in shock at the state of their economy. And, you know, we're seeing gas lines. Could you imagine a country in the world with the third largest amount of energy resources has to import gasoline? And they now have 3-4 hour gas lines that go through the night. So I would think that they are lashing out kinetically because they are losing economically.
14: Let's bring in our North America business correspondent, Samira Hussain. Let's start with those markets. What's happened on trading?
19: If you look at all the major indices, Christian, you'll see that they're all trading in the red. We've had basically almost a month of, you know, a cessation of hostilities between Iran and the United States, but that has come to an end, and we see a direct impact on the price of oil. As you rightly pointed out, it was at one point trading above $91 a barrel. It has now gone down to above $90 a barrel, but as long as there are still these kinds of tensions, we're certainly going to see that impact on the price of oil, and then that cascading impact right down to the American pocketbook.
14: Set the

0: a lot of support, not just in words, but they also want other countries to apply that economic pressure in order to, strangle Iran economically. Of course, in order to do that, it would need buy-in from China, and it also wants to see other countries applying that kind of pressure to China to get that stranglehold, that economic stranglehold on Iran. Whether that's going to be possible is a little bit more unclear.
1: Nicolas Maduro faces a September 2nd deadline to try to persuade a U.S. judge to dismiss his criminal case. Legal experts say he faces very long odds. Here's why. So Maduro's main argument is expected to be that as the head of state of a foreign government, he is entitled to immunity from prosecution. So essentially, it's a long-standing doctrine in international law that the leader of one country can't be criminally prosecuted in another country's courts. The U.S. government, however, has not recognized Maduro as Venezuela's legitimate leader since 2019. The legal experts we spoke with said that that is a major obstacle to Maduro because U.S. courts are likely to defer to the executive branch in determining who is actually the leader of Venezuela. Maduro is also likely to argue that the case should be dismissed because his capture was illegal. So Maduro, of course, was captured by the U.S. military during a surprise raid on Caracas on January 3rd and brought to the U.S. to face charges. Maduro is expected to argue that, look, the U.S. and Venezuela have an extradition treaty. This capture by the military was clearly not done within the confines of that extradition treaty, and therefore I should not be here in New York facing prosecution. Maduro faces charges in the United States of drug trafficking and narco-terrorism. Essentially, U.S. prosecutors say that for decades, dating back to his time as a congressman and then foreign minister during Hugo Chavez's government, Maduro essentially conspired with drug traffickers, including the FARC, the Revolutionary Armed Forces of Colombia, to traffic cocaine to the United States. Maduro has pleaded not guilty. He has long asserted that the U.S.'s allegations against him are fabrications designed to justify a coup, essentially, to try to drive him from power. Maduro, since his capture on January 3rd, has been held at the Metropolitan Detention Center in Brooklyn. If he loses this bid to get the charges dismissed, as legal experts expect that he will, he'll continue to be held in jail pending trial on drug trafficking charges. And a judge has set that trial date for June 1st of 2027.
2: 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Our top stories were:
3: drilling operations for Neva's geothermal project to kick off within 60 days. Prime Minister Drew overseas seeking medical attention. Government operations continue as normal. Representatives from Kalinago Council visit St. Kitts to unlock economic opportunities for indigenous people. Long El Nino spell expected to continue. St. Lucia to receive first six third country nationals under U.S. agreement. Internationally, U.S. targets Larak Island while Iran strikes air bases in Jordan.
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0: 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Stay hydrated. Drink plenty fluids, especially water. Please ensure your family, your relatives, especially the elderly, they too stay hydrated, because dehydration is a very, very, very serious thing. Don't forget your animals. Please ensure your animals, your pets are properly hydrated. Please honor the speed limits. Respect the speed limits. When driving, drive a good distance behind the vehicle in front of you, so if it were to stop abruptly, you will be able to come to a comfortable halt without putting yourself under pressure and coming too close to the vehicle in front of you. We are dribbling off on the local scene with football, visiting the St. Kitts and Nevis Football Association, the SKNFA. It seemed like it was just yesterday that the 2025-2026 season started. And now we are on the eve of starting the 2026-2027 National Bank Group of Companies Premier League. As a matter of fact, the season kicks off on Wednesday 2nd at 7 p.m. at the Technical Center, when the Montreville Farms Clean Rights United Old Road Jets, who went through the entire 2025-2026 season without losing a match. Yes, they had three drawn matches. However, they didn't lose a match. So as the league champions, they are coming up against not the FA Cup champions, because they too are the FA Cup champions. They are coming up against the runners-up in the FA Cup champions, Sol Island Otto Connery. So SKNFA football kicks off, new season starts Wednesday 2nd, 7 p.m., Technical Center in St. Peter's, Mulchville Farms, Clean Rights United, Old Road Jets versus Sol Island Otto Connery. And after that opener, then we get down to the start of the brass taps, so to speak. On Friday 4th, 8 p.m., Development Bank St. Peter's, they will be coming up against Azul Keon Rockets in the season opener, the first round opener, and there are going to be two rounds of matches, and that match is at the Technical Center at St. Peter's. On Saturday 5th, there will be a doubleheader, 6 p.m., Trans Global Engineering Deep Bay Eagles. They will be coming up against the winners of the first division, 607 Construction Lodge Patriots, and that's also at the Technical Center. Trans Global Engineering Deep Bay Eagles, they basically escaped relegation by the skin of their chinny chin chin, so to speak. At 8 p.m., SL Horsford's St. Paul's United, who missed getting into the playoff and missed getting an opportunity to defend their title, they will be coming up against Sol Island Otto Connery, and that's the feature game at 8 p.m. On Sunday 6th, there will also be a doubleheader at 5 p.m. Rams Village Superstars, they will be taking on Skelet Garden Hotspurs, who are making their way back to the Premiership after coming second in the first division. They were relegated the season before. At 7 p.m., the feature game, the Montreville Farms Clean Rights United Old Road Jets, they will be coming up against Hunter Newtown United. And all these matches, as a matter of fact, the entire fixture has all the matches up at the Technical Center in St. Peter's. That's the National Bank Group of Companies Technical Center in St. Peter's. Why people keep asking me? I don't know. I am not working for the FA. I haven't a clue why we are not going back to Warner Park. But perhaps that information will be had at some point. So it's SKNFA Premier League starting on Wednesday 2nd with the President's Cup, 7 p.m. at the Technical Center at St. Peter's, MFCR Old Road United Jets, the league champions versus Sol Island Otto Connery. We are staying in St. Kitts on the local scene. However, we are going regional, as we are visiting the Republic Bank CPL, the 2026 version. This Republic Bank CPL, there will be 39 matches being played, 35 matches in the regular season. Then there's Eliminator 1, a Qualifier 1, a Qualifier 2, and then the final which gives 39 matches. This CPL started way back on Friday, August 7th, down in St. Vincent at the Arnosville playing field, and that was a very historic moment, and it is scheduled to be completed all the way in September 20th, when the final will be had. The regular season, the round robin, that will finish on Sunday, September 13th with match number 35, Barbados Tridents versus Guyana Amazon Warriors. Wednesday 16th, which is National Heroes Day, that eliminator will be played at the Kensington Oval, Bridgetown, Barbados. And that's where all the finals will be played, the eliminators, the qualifiers, and the finals. On Thursday 17th, we have qualifier number 1 at the same venue. Friday, September 18th, qualifier 2 at the same venue. And the grand finale, the final, all the marbles will be at stake on Sunday 20th, 2026. And that is CPL, all this action happening. And now if we turn our attention to the actual matches, boy, oh boy, oh boy, were there some very, very disappointed persons as the match got rained out, would you believe it? A highly anticipated match on Sunday, August 30th. The 21st match of the season here at Warner Park in St. Kitts. That would have been the second match, the second of four, when the St. Kitts and the Nevis Patriots, they were scheduled to come up against the Antigua and Barbuda Falcons. However, the toss was taken. The Antigua and Barbuda Falcons won the toss. They said they would have fielded first, which is no surprise, as teams winning the T20 normally decide to field first. And therefore, the St. Kitts and Nevis Patriots, they were going to bat. There is an interesting observation. The first match, Mikhail Louis, he was included in the 11 to have played, and he made only 9. However, for the second match, he was dropped, and his brother, Jeremiah Louis, was brought into the 11. Jeremiah didn't play, so I don't know if he will get another game when the third match happens on Tuesday, September 1st, when the St. Kitts and the Nevis Patriots will come up against Barbados Tridents, and this is match number 23. The final match here at Warner Park sees the St. Kitts and the Nevis Patriots tackling the St. Lucia Kings at Warner Park, match number 25, and that's at 7 p.m. Both matches at 7 p.m. So everyone is invited to go on out and support CPL cricket. Go on out and support your local players. The defending champions, Trinbago Knight Riders, they hosted the Guyana Amazon Warriors at the Queen's Park Oval, Port of Spain, Trinidad, in match number 22 on Monday, August 31st. The Trinbago Knight Riders won the toss and opted to bat first, as you would suspect, much to their detriment. The Guyana Amazon Warriors were 185 for 5 in 16 overs. The match reduced due to rain. When Trinbago Knight Riders went to bat, their target was 182 from 16 overs, and they only got to 172 for 7, and therefore the Guyana Amazon Warriors won by 9 runs according to the DLS method, the Duckworth-Lewis system. Shemron Hetmyer, he pulled back the curtains and took us back to the good old days. Batting at number 4, he got a ton. And Nelson even won 111, and he ran out of balls, he ran out of overs, because he came not out, and he scored that from just 43 balls with a massive 8 fours and a humongous 9 sixes. There were just 5 extras. 4 of the 7 Trinbago Knight Riders' bowlers picked up 1 wicket apiece. Akhil Hussain and Sunil Narine opening the bowling. Lahiru Kumara first change and second change Usman Tariq. When the Trinbago Knight Riders batted, the ever in form opener Colin Munro, he only chalked up 22 from 18 balls with 4 fours. Nicholas Puran, the captain, batting at number 3, he missed out on a half century, 43 from 16 balls, 3 fours, 4 sixes. And Alex Hales batting at 4, he got a half century, 55 from 24 balls, 1 4, 7 sixes. There were 5 extras. Mohammed Nabi, second change for the Guyana Amazon Warriors, the pick of the bowlers, 3 overs, 20 runs, 3 wickets, with 1 wicket apiece for 4 of the 5 other bowlers, Dwayne Pretorius and Shamar Joseph opening the bowling, Imran Tahir, the captain, third change, and Kerry Pierre, fourth change. And if we look at the upcoming matches, apart from what will be played here in St. Kitts, well, we're just going to look at the next few matches. Match number 24, the Trinbago Knight Riders, they will be hosting the Antigua and Barbuda Falcons on Wednesday 2nd at 7 p.m. And that will be at the Brian Lara Cricket Academy in Taruba, San Fernando, Trinidad. As I indicated, Thursday, September 3rd, the Patriots versus the King here at Warner Park. Friday, September 4th, at the Guyana Providence Stadium. Match number 26, Guyana Amazon Warriors versus the Jamaica Kingsmen at 7 p.m. Saturday, September 5th, Barbados Tridents will engage Trinbago Knight Riders. That's at the Kensington Oval in Bridgetown, Barbados. That match starts at 8 p.m. instead of 7. And on Sunday, September 6th, the Guyana Amazon Warriors will tackle the St. Kitts and the Nevis Patriots. That match is starting at 3 p.m., match number 28, and that's at the Guyana Providence Stadium in Guyana, match number 28. So a lot of action, and it is all up for grabs. Anybody could be winning. Anything can happen. And speaking about winning, let us take a quick look at the points standing. The St. Kitts and Nevis Patriots, they are resting snugly in the cellar position. They are seventh. They've played six matches, won one, lost four. They have had one no result because of the rainout match, and they are on 3 points. There are two teams on 4 points. The Barbados Tridents, they are sixth, playing four matches, winning two, losing two. They have 4 points. Their net run rate is negative 0.811. While the Trinbago Knight Riders, the defending champions, not doing too well at this stage, but a lot of cricket left to be played. They are on 4 points also, playing six matches, winning two, losing four. Their net run rate is plus 0.502. The Guyana Amazon Warriors, they are in fourth all by their lonesome self on 6 points. They have a perfect record. They have won all three matches. And could you imagine, teams have lost matches and they are ahead of them, obviously, because the teams have played more matches. In third, we have the Jamaican Kingsmen. Their debut season, so to speak. The Kingsmen, it is their debut season, but not Jamaica. Jamaica, they were in before as the Jamaica Talawas. And in 2023, they played their last season. They were out for 2024 and 2025. They're now coming back 2026. And while they were out in 2024, the Antigua and Barbuda Falcons, they replaced them, and they are still here. Jamaica, they've played 8 matches, and they have a split performance. They've won 4 and lost 4. They are one of two teams, the second of two teams, actually, on 8 points. Their net run rate is negative 0.346, while the St. Lucia Kings, they've played 7, won 4, lost 3. They are on 8 points. Their net run rate is plus 0.081. Out front, leading the table, the Antigua and Barbuda Falcons, they have had a topsy-turvy season, starting at the top, going way down to sixth, and they've been going up and down seesaw mode. Right now, they are at the top. Will they be able to stay there? I don't know. We will have to wait and see. They've played 8 matches, the Falcons. They won 4, lost 3, and they have had one no result, the rainout match against the Patriots, and they are going to be holding on and trying to stay there and lifting the championship trophy. But that is easier said than done. But it's lots of action. 2 more matches at Warner Park, Tuesday 7 p.m., September 1st, against Barbados Tridents, and Thursday, September 3rd, against the St. Lucia Kings. The last 2 matches here in St. Kitts at Warner Park. So go on out, wear your colors, and represent. You have to drive to arrive alive. Please be patient, or else you will be a patient on the road. Please don't drink and drive. Don't drive and drink. Be responsible. If you're drinking, get a designated driver who isn't drinking, because the life you save and or the life you take may very well be your own and or your loved one or loved ones. 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It was indeed my pleasure to be bringing the sports news to you. And I do invite you to tune in again next time, where you will hear the latest in local, regional, and international sports. I do thank you for listening, and I admonish you to always be positive in your thoughts, in your words, and in your actions. 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

0: A pleasant good morning to the Federation of St. Kitts Nevis, to the regional and international diaspora. Welcome to today's edition of Island Tea. We do sincerely apologize for the late start. It's 13 minutes after the hour of 9. But, you know, with technology, things can always go wrong. But we're happy that you waited on us. And we are now here. Just to remind you, if you can catch us on your radio, we are on your FM dial at 98.9. We're being simulcast on TVC Channel 40, Facebook, as well as YouTube. If you wish to bring something pressing to the fore or join in on the conversation, our local number is 466-0989 in the U.S., 1-305-921-4619, or 1-718-285-6984 in the U.K., 0333-440065. Sorry for sounding a bit stuffy, but I'm battling whatever is going around at this moment. It held me down yesterday, but I decided not today. I was going to beat it by the hooks or the crooks, and I am happy to be here to share with you this morning. Biff, good morning. How are you doing today?
1: Good morning, good morning, good morning, Cortensia. I am blessed, highly favored, and giving thanks. What about you?
0: As I would say, trying to be better than yesterday.
1: Well, I didn't see you yesterday, but I'm not going to fool you. You look like you're about 99.5% of the last time I saw you. I can't tell you you're doing a better job than yesterday, Cortez. Maybe you are, but I didn't see you to assess you.
0: Okay.
1: And, well, I was going to make a comment, but I'm going to refrain from that comment, Cortensia. And anyway... I'm hoping that we're going to have a good show today, an excellent show. It's been a bit wiry. A lot of politics in the air, girl.
0: Plenty
1: You've been
0: politics.
1: Missing all the action, girl.
0: I don't think I'm missing all the action. I guess you probably touched it yesterday. As I said, I was out of it. Pam, I wanted to say your party, but I'm going to say the Pam party has
1: a new
0: political leader. Expected.
1: Yeah,
0: no surprise.
1: No surprise.
0: Yeah.
1: There was a caller yesterday who had an issue that about Pam re-electing him.
0: Mm-hmm.
1: I don't believe he is a supporter of the People's Action Movement, but it begs the question, why would people who are not members of the party have an issue with who is elected as the leader of the party? If you're not supporting my party, Cortensia, why should you be having a problem with who people select in my party to be the leader?
0: Although we might think that people may not support you, might be surprised, but I think a lot of people were happy when Shani won, even though they were not from that party, to see a lady in charge. I find people were very happy, forthcoming. It was a lot for Shani, and to see how the politics eventually played out within the organization, and she being, I don't want to say pushed out, because I'm not sure if she was pushed out, but she eventually resigning, and then she eventually saying that she's out of the ring for constituency number one. I saw a little introvert with my good friend Moonlight. I don't know if it's true that he's running in constituency number one, because, you know, people can just make AI things and put them up. But I'm waiting to hear about that, because now the party looks a bit fragmented and it'll be a race to find candidates to match up with all the other parties that are there. And for a long-standing party, I guess everybody goes through potholes and bumps, and maybe this is their time, but I really hope that they are ready for the road, as local lingo would say, as when it comes to election, and they have all their representatives or their ducks in a row when it comes closer to election. Because they each his own, because you hear there's fighting in the incumbent, but the incumbent doesn't bring it to the fore. I guess they know what is at stake. So you'll never hear, although you might hear there's infighting or there's bickering or whatever, you'll never, never, ever see it in the front. And that's something that I would like to say kudos to the incumbent for, although there may be tiffs and or tits and tats and tiffies and everything else that's happening inside, you don't see it in the forefront. So kudos at that. And as I said, good luck to all the other parties, PAM, who's celebrating 60 years this year, and to PLP and to NDP and CCM and all the NRP and all the other parties that have their hats in the ring, kudos to them. And as the elections gets closer, I know topics are going to be hot. We're going to have varying guests in studio, so looking forward to that time.
1: Indeed, indeed, indeed, Cortensia. And, well, a lot of things have happened. We haven't really touched the fact that Shani Gray Brooks, yes, we dealt with her resigning as the leader of PAM, but I was to touch her resigning as the candidate for constituency number one. That is international news, so to speak. But we haven't really touched it. I didn't get a chance to touch it this week. Obviously, started the show with all kind of topics, and then the callers took it in a different direction, so to speak, though maybe political. We didn't even get to, there's a statement by the Honorable Leader of the People's Action Movement, the Honorable Dr. Sean Richards. Haven't got the chance to touch that as well. Yes, he is. And the program, especially yesterday, dealt a lot with the Honorable Prime Minister, Dr. Drew, who, well, I haven't heard any update about him. Yesterday, we didn't hear anything. I don't know if anything was released. Note I said I haven't heard anything or seen anything, so I don't know what is the position with him.
0: Excuse me.
1: I am seeing an article alleging that he went from Martinique, and he was transferred from Martinique. Well, yesterday I was hearing, well, let me start. No government release indicated where he went, except he went off island. And up to now, I haven't heard, seen or heard a government release saying where he went to. I saw an article alleging that he left Martinique for Miami. And I also saw an article alleging that the media, the Martinique press, they are reporting that he had a stroke. I haven't, note I said alleging that, because I saw the article, but I haven't back-checked it. I haven't doing any fact-finding on it, whether that's the case or not, because you mentioned AI, our good friend AI, and I know you believe a lot in AI. Everybody
0: me?
1: Does.
0: Yeah, not me.
1: It's Google you use. Just go and Google.
0: Yeah, but AI too sneaky, man.
1: Well, yeah, you can't
0: believe. We had us research too much to get to the bottom of things. This AI thing too sneaky. As I said, the thing with Chris Moonlight, I want to believe it's true, but then it just popped up. So I want to ask him himself if he knows of it or if it's...
1: He sanctioned it. Maybe he's putting his... throwing his
0: hat in the ring
1: for as a candidate for
0: constituency number one,
1: because
0: okay.
1: he has worked for the People's Action Movement as one of those persons in the polling station and at the police station when they're counting.
0: Okay.
1: And I like you said, we don't know if he approved it, he authorized it. We don't know if somebody's pulling a prank, which we were going to find out, of course. We're going to do our research. But one thing I could tell you, he's looking quite sharp and dignified in that outfit, and it's just a beautiful picture. And he's looking very, very, very smart and statesmanlike, if I were to say. But whether it's true or not, whether it's AI or not, and I did refer to the fact some time ago that for weeks, for days, I saw this article about the president of FIFA lambasting Argentina, taking them to task about them turning their backs when Spain, who beat them 1-0 in the World Cup final, went up to get their gold medals and their trophy, and Spain gave them a guard of honor when they went up. But then when Spain went up, everybody turned their backs. All the Argentina players, admin, coaches, technical staff turned their backs. So Infantino, the president of FIFA, was lambasting them for that, and I think it was in order. So I saw the article, I watching it for 3 days, and then I say, okay, the little man on my right, the left shoulder tell me, put it in, man. Make your news, the sports item out of it. But the little man on the right shoulder say, boy, hold on, you know, but Biff, go check out this, find out. I use your goodly friend.
0: Google could be wrong too, you know, yes. As you rightfully say. So that's why so we have to go in depth, really find out. Because I Google from, I get it one place and I type in something else. Because as I tell you, I'm so afraid.
1: So I put in, where and when did Infantino do this thing?
0: Mm-hmm.
1: Come back and say, boy, Biff, nothing talk. That's fake news. That's some fictitious site and some fictitious people. I scrapped that right away. And say, boy, could you imagine I did put that in the news, Win FM 98.9 news, and tell the world Infantino said that?
0: Mm-hmm.
1: The next thing we get is sue for falsities and all them kind of things, girl.
0: Because as human beings, we are entitled to be wrong, but we got to be mindful, because if we follow these things, it's going to get us in grave trouble.
1: The media, you got to be 100% correct.
0: Yeah. We can, 100%, I don't know, because it still has to do with humans and machines and everything else. So I don't want to say 100%, but you have to be as accurate as possible. Let me put it that way. 100% ain't working. All right, we're going to take a break and we'll be right back. Stay tuned.

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0: And we're back on Island T. Caller, go ahead. Good morning. How are you? Caller, go ahead. You're live on Island T. Good morning. How are you? Caller?
1: Good morning.
0: Morning. How are you doing today?
1: I'm good. And good morning to you. Yeah, sad, Nadia.
2: Yeah. Good morning, ma'am. How are you?
1: I'm fine. First, I want to thank God for this morning. Get up in good health and strength and make it possible for all of us who are listening. And I want to wish Prime Minister Joe get well soon. Mm-hmm. You know? Because none of us know what our tomorrow may bring.
0: Yeah, that's true.
1: Okay? So, I want to wish him well and God send his angels around him and bring him back home safe.
0: Indeed.
1: And I want to talk about a little politics. I hear some people talking about Sean, they talk about Timothy, they talking about all the party them. Mm-hmm. You ain't a supporter of the party. What good advice you could give to Sean?
0: But I don't even know how to answer it because maybe, as I said, maybe we might think people not supporters of the party, you know, and them the same supporters
1: no,
0: of the party, you know.
1: No, because if I support Labour, or PLP, or PAM, you think I come and get any one of them who going to want to go to, I want to see my party win.
0: Okay.
1: So you already talking about this, them, I mean, I ain't a supporter of PAM no more.
0: Okay.
1: For my reason, okay? But still, they're talking about the man do what he wants. If he don't want to give up a green card, he's a green card. Mm. If people want to vote for him, they're going to vote for him. Eh? Mm. What good advice? I understand now you hear kind of voices coming back. I hear some of them for a couple months now. You know? If he want one for the party, it's a business. Already to put themselves up to one because everybody have a story. Everybody have a story, but they're going to talk about this story. But there was here, some of them want to run and they lose. Now they want to come back. Come on. I tell him, leave the politician them alone. If people want to vote for them, they're going to vote for them. It doesn't matter who party you support, because I'm bashing nobody party. When I'm ready to go vote, I know who I'm going to vote for.
0: Okay.
1: Okay? And this is the time people need to come up and try to convince people because people change politics and politics change people. If you don't come in now with a good plan for your party, you cannot change nobody because people mind on set who they're going to vote for. You have to come now with something good. I listen to Tasha sometimes on Sunday time, Sunday night, and every time the man talks is Timothy Harris. You cannot come with Timothy Harris, cannot go in Rams. And say, I bring Timothy and I want to pick up and... No. You got to come and say, what are you going to do for the people them right now? Convince people. Uh-huh. You know? We past can be our future. What done gone in the past, we gone. You got to come now with something good and try to win people over. So I wish all the politicians them well. Who want to vote for them because the devil in hell have followers. And I'll leave the politician them alone. If people want to vote for them, they're going to vote for them. And they say, what can kill you? Only going to make you stronger. They come up. They're making Timothy Harris getting stronger, you know? And they need, you understand?
0: Yeah.
1: Oh, he can't join with Pam. Pam can't join with him. Right? But they're still bashing John. If they can't form a party by themselves, it's going to have to be something. You understand? So I leave the politician them alone. I don't support whoever I want. And I got to come with things good right now. Mm. Stop talking about Sean do this and Timothy do that and Joe do that and Dougie do that. No. Our past can determine our future. Mm. Moving forward, especially the man of Sunday night, everything is Timothy. He sounds so annoying. Come on, leave him, get it for him sake. Give the politician them a break. What can kill you only to make you stronger? And I'm going to leave this last word. Everybody have a story.
0: Mm-hmm.
1: You understand? Everybody have a story to tell. So this is quality check time, and I don't come with that.
0: Okay.
1: It's against. When people get sick and tired of people, they're just tired.
0: Okay.
1: If you want your party to do well, complain about your party and say what they're going to do and say what they don't do. Stop talking about Sean and Timothy and Dougie and this. I'm Prime Minister Joe, coming from my heart. I wish you all the best. But you see, we think it's people, it's too negative. As soon as you hear something happen, you say, come on. God didn't promise us sickness.
0: Mm-hmm.
1: He promised us death. And if I hear somebody sick, wish them well, man. I gone. See you.
0: All right.
1: Have a blessed day.
0: Thank you, ma'am, for your contribution.

0: Everybody have a story. Everybody have a story.
1: All right. Thank you, Carla. And I guess we should just let it go and not bother about the other parties as per advice from our caller. But caller, you know how it goes here. You know how that goes here. That is not possible. Caller, good morning. You're live on Island T. How are you?
2: Good morning, Cotencia. Good morning, Bill.
1: Hey, morning.
2: Good morning, my cousin Dumpling. You are a very straight up front person. But I will say this, and I have a question for you and all who might be having their ears. If you had a leader that's misled you with the promise that I will lead you profoundly moving forward, and somewhere along the way they make a U-turn, favor some, you happen to be one who was in that mix to allow such thing, would you have reconsideration to give that person a chance again? Okay? Every man has a journey, and somewhere along the way, you derail, and it might be a derail that you will never come back again, or you might become self-destructive. And I am saying, okay, to all, I rather give a new man a chance. So whether you are independent or a member of a party as a new person to lead, I will say give that person a chance. But it is up to your decision if you want to give encumbrance. I have no support for any encumbrance who were there before, whether there was silence or they stayed behind the cloak of anonymity. They see where I'm going, and they continue with it. If you are my leader, this is my concept and my rule of engaging anyone. If you are my leader and I find you to be contrary to your promises, I am going to call you out. I'm not going to condone it. I will condemn it. To Shani Gray, I know something is wrong for you to resign and withdraw to where you are now. But there were more than that behind there. I will ask you to come back into the political arena and run as an independent. You have more to gain than to lose. B, a quitter is a person that quit, and a winner is a person that continues its quest. So, to our leader, Prime Minister Joe, when it comes around health, I will grant you, I don't believe in wish. Wish is a substitution for blessings or a straightforward true meaning. I need you to come back strong in your health, but I don't need you to get back into power. If you are down and sickly, stay down. Move on. Move on with the rest of your life, because death respect no one. Sickness respect no one, okay? You have made some mistake in your tenure, and it is condemned, what and karma sneak up on you. It is your time to reminisce.
1: Mr. Welcome, how did karma sneak up on the Prime Minister, and what mistakes did he make in his tenure?
2: Listen, God don't like ugly.
1: But okay? We can't say that we're human beings. At the end of the day, whether he's the Prime Minister or not, our bodies break down. Mine broke down. I'm fighting hard against it. So we can't. We can't be like that. He didn't have to be the Prime Minister to get sick. At the end of the day, human beings get sick. Our bodies break down. The Prime Minister was in tip-top shape from what I saw. I am actually surprised to see that the diagnosis that I heard, that's the case. But I guess sometimes we say health is wealth, but is it really sometimes? Because he takes care of himself.
2: Karma has nothing
1: to do with karma. You can't be that way. I won't allow you to be that way. I'm not a friend of the Prime Minister, but I can't allow you to be that way. Because karma could be at your door tomorrow. We can't be like that. You're going to wish him. You're going to wish him a speedy recovery. Wish him a speedy recovery. Do not include karma. We have to be mindful. When we dig in a hole, we have to be mindful.

0: And it has nothing to do with the truth. It has to do with a human life that is not well at this point. We're just going to wish the human life a speedy recovery, and we drop it there. Karma and all these things, it doesn't need to be included in the sentence.
1: I bless the man with a speedy recovery. I bless the man with a speedy recovery. Biff, let me turn on you now. You get some homework to do from a person who listened to Proud American Studio with Lescan, Philip Martinez. I need every one of you to look at that. And you see our leaders and our incumbent leaders, it will give you a different view, perspective, feeling, however you want. Look at that tape, not just you. If anyone need to look and listen to that documentary, call Winston Welcome at area code 347-460-8192. Proud American Studio has the truth. It has not been challenged of our leaders who failed us. It goes more than Lescan. It goes more than Timothy Harris. It goes more than Douglas. I am only interested in those of our federation, St. Kitts and Nevis. The rest, let the country deal with those. They have nothing for me to benefit from. And I don't like it. And I knew about it long time. I was waiting for the big sharks to release it. The evidence are there. I am not going to support any leader to be leadership again. They could win their seat. I will work with them. But I am not going to support them for the leadership again.
0: Mr. Welcome, 20 seconds, please.
1: I said it, and I am not going to change it. Thank you for allowing me. Thank you for not cutting me off. Bye for now. I will come with round two.
2: Okay, Mr. Bye. Welcome. Thank you. Have a good day, sir.
0: How come when we live in other countries, we suddenly bury our own country that we're supposed to be uplifting?
2: Well, old people say you lies bite the hardest.
0: We're supposed to be our brother's keeper, but this is how we behave. Get wrong is wrong, right? I understand that. I'm not going to say, call a good morning. You're live in Ireland, T. How are you doing today?
3: I'm fine, thank you, my
0: caller?
3: Good morning.
0: Okay.
3: Can you hear me?
0: I can hear you now. Yeah, you disappeared for a second, so I was just making sure you were still there.
3: Thank you very much, and I was welcoming you back because you were missed for quite some time. How are you doing this morning?
0: I'm good. Trying to be better.
3: Well, just keep at whatever you're doing, and I can guarantee you will be better.
0: Thank you.
3: My brother Mills, how are you doing? Good morning, sir.
2: Good morning, good morning. I am blessed, highly favored, and giving thanks. I'm thankful
3: Wonderful.
2: To be here, sir.
3: I'm happy to hear that, sir. I just want to pick up from a previous conversation we started, Brother Mills. Yesterday, I think I heard my good friend and brother, Roy Fleming, call in and made a very important intervention. And I found it quite interesting because, if you could recall, on Monday, I told you I was very much offended by the explanation or the thing that Shani gave, indicating that, you know, she was straight jacketed and undermined and couldn't make decisions as leader and on and on and on and on. And I told you that, in my humble opinion, that was less than authentic. There was no accountability in that. There was no transparency. I did not see the honesty and in Shani's presentation. And you indicated to me that, you know, persons don't like to hear their dirty laundry in public. Now, yesterday, I've heard from Brother Roy that actually the now leader of PAM would have engaged in what I would like to believe less than honorable behavior toward Shani Natasha Gray. No, that is why I was saying to you from day one that I don't think what Shani told the public was honest. And I went further. And I could say she said a lot of things in that.
2: Excuse me, caller. What did she, if she's not honest, she was dishonest.

0: What was she dishonest with?
1: She was not forthcoming with the facts as to her decision.
0: So is that dishonest?
1: Listen, she was not honest and forthcoming with the facts as to her real reason for, one, stepping down as the leader of PAM, and, two, bowing out as a candidate.
0: Okay. Stick a pin, sir.
1: Yeah.
0: Where's the Prime Minister?
1: Well, you see, brother Mills, listen.
0: What is his condition?
1: Hold on. I used a word yesterday to you, and you are proving my point. You're making me seem to be more intelligent than I am. I'm a little fool.
0: No, okay? Don't discount yourself, sir. I don't think
1: no,
0: you
1: no,
0: are.
1: No, I'm telling you.
0: I don't think you are. Don't discount yourself.
1: I told you yesterday, we home, we are very convenient. So if somebody did it in the past, it's okay for us to do it in the present. If it was wrong in the past,
0: I agree.
1: It cannot be wrong in the present.
0: I
1: don't understand that kind of thinking of all people. And I'm consistent, and you have to give me credit for it.
0: Yes, you are, but hold a sec, please. What, at this point, what is more important to the country, the Federation of St. Kitts and Nevis? A candidate from a party resigning as the leader and resigning as the candidate for a constituency, or the Prime Minister somewhere out there in the world, how many countries they have in the world, and we don't know where he is, and we don't know his condition. Because we were told, the official release from the Cabinet Secretary said, he suffered mild discomfort, nausea, and headache. We were told that. That's an official statement. That's not my opinion, sir. How?
1: Okay.
0: And he, wherever he was flown to, specialists are looking at him. And I'm thinking, if somebody is suffering from mild discomfort, headache, and nausea, specialists, meaning more than one. So it has to be at least two specialists, dropping everything to look at, forget it's the Prime Minister, a human being. That is suggesting to me that it's something serious, relatively serious, in my opinion. It is suggesting, note I said, it is suggesting. Now, we're hearing things that he was moved from one country to another country. We are also hearing that, I referred to it earlier, we are hearing that he suffered a stroke, and a stroke is a serious thing. So what is more important to the world at this time? The health and condition of the Prime Minister of the Federation of St. Kitts and Nevis, or a candidate resigning? What is more important, sir?
1: Thanks for your question. The answer to your question is simple. Upholding the principle of truth. That is most important to St. Kitts and Nevis. And there is where we have been falling down, and we are continue to fall. Because we have thrown out of the door the baby with the baby water. And we always try to justify and cherry pick and become convenient to prove a point or to make ourselves or our party look good. And I'm saying, if we are as a people and a nation to become mature, we have to start upholding, defending, implementing the principle of truth. That, my brother, in my humble opinion, is the most important. And I will go one step further. The previous government before this one, they promised this country, this federation, a good governance agenda. And part of that good governance agenda was freedom of information. Why is it not on the books and being implemented?
0: Let me stop you. That was 4 years ago. You really cannot go back to them. This administration is in 4 years. What have they done about that? You can't. It's ingenuous. It's disingenuous, sir, to refer to a party in power 4 years ago. This current administration said, hey, that unity government, they are a waste of time. They're not doing a good job. vote me in, I'm going to do a better job. Well, now they are in 4 years and they haven't touched it. So it's unfair. Well, is this disingenuous, sir, to go back to what they did or didn't do? This party is in now. They should be addressing it. So you can't be talking about that. It's not fair. I don't think it's fair. And it doesn't matter. It doesn't matter, sir, which party was in power back then.
1: Brother Mills,
0: yes, sir.
1: I have heard you. I have heard you spoke innumerable times on this program about the contribution of the PAM previous administration to the nation building. I am speaking about a promise that three parties came together.
0: And this current government is not upholding.
1: Hold on, sir. With all due respect, please. With all due respect, hold on. Three parties came together, say, the one-party government was not working. Give the three parties the first opportunity to reset, to turn the thing around, and to make it work, to make it better. And what we got from the three parties in one cabinet was more than 100 times worse than what they promised us, the people of St. Kitts and Nevis, that they were going to correct, they were going to change, and they were going to make better. So, please allow me to go back to my...
0: You have 30 seconds, sir. You have 30 seconds, please.
1: So, after you filibuster my time, now you're going to...
0: You've been speaking for more than 8 minutes, and we normally give callers about 2-3 minutes.
1: Okay, sir, I'm grateful. Thank you. But that's because you engaged me.
0: No, I didn't engage you for 6 minutes.
1: you are a better mathematician than I am. but anyhow, as I was saying, though, I believe that Shani has the obligation to be transparent and truthful and account to the people.
0: Wrap up first, please, sir.
1: The real reason for her not only resigning as leader, but stepping down. Present the evidence. Let the people
0: see Shan
1: Richard for who Shan Richard really is.
0: She doesn't have to, sir. Day, brother. Same to you.
2: All right.
0: And
2: thank you.
0: That caller is being really disingenuous and unfair. She came out, she said that she doesn't have to. And I made the point, you own it, in that in 1992, the current, the only national hero who is alive, the Right Honorable Excellent Sir Kennedy Alphonse Simmons, he fired Michael Powell from the People's Action Movement, who was the Deputy Prime Minister. He fired him. And up to now, nobody knows the reason. Nobody knows the reason. So I have a challenge, whether it's Shani or anybody who's going to step down, make those statements, and I suspect he doesn't support the party, but he's very concerned, as the first caller we had. Why should people who don't support the party be so very concerned about the internal runnings of a party? If I don't support your party, Cartensia's People's Activity.
2: See, I will never have a party.
0: Why should I be suggesting to you, Cartensia, you should remove this person doing that, Cartensia? I think it's disingenuous, really. But let us go to a break, Cartensia, and we will be right back.
2: All right.
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0: And we're back on Island T. It is just about 54 minutes after the hour of 8. And it's with a heavy heart that we have to report that last night, while most of us were asleep, we have two individuals that lost their lives in Nevis. I saw a post that says the persons are 62-year-old Mario Andrew and his girlfriend, 52-year-old Caroline Rodriguez, both of Bronx Pasture. To their families, condolences, empathies, sympathies on behalf of us here at the Island T family and the Win FM studios. And this incident was reported to the police at about 12:55 a.m. This morning. So as I said, while most of us were sleeping, someone or two persons lost their lives over there, Nevis, or to the entire Nevis population, I send condolences. And we will keep you all in our prayers. A very sad event, Biff, to happen in our federation. I know these folks probably have a lot of friends. I know they have family. I know they have acquaintances, but I hope the person that did this to them is caught expeditiously.
1: Indeed, Cartensia, we haven't had such a story for
0: a long time. We've been going. We've been doing well.
1: We've been doing really well.
0: We've been doing very well when it comes to crime.
1: It is sad.
0: Yeah.
1: And stabbed. You said the persons were stabbed.
0: Oh boy.
1: To me,
0: that's heinous.
1: And personal.
0: Yeah.
1: It's one thing. I'm not saying murder of any sort is a good thing.
0: Yeah.
1: But if somebody shoots somebody is one thing. But stab, that means I'm close to you. I'm 1 foot away from you. I don't know. And it is really, really sad. I often wonder, how does it really feel for one to take the life of another? And somebody has that in a song. And it is heartless. It's gruesome.
0: Yeah, but I oftentimes wonder, in the moment that you're committing the crime, are you thinking what you're doing? People say, oh, your mind's not there, your blood's heated, et cetera, et cetera. Caller, go ahead. You're live on Island T. Good morning. How are you?
2: Yeah, good morning, Cartensia.
0: Hey, bro.
2: You can hear me clearly, right?
0: Yes, I can.
2: Yeah, good morning, Biff, man. Don't think I forget you, man.
1: Good morning, sir. Good morning, sir. I'm blessed, highly favored, and giving thanks. What about you?
2: Yeah, pretty good, man.
1: Wonderful.
2: Yeah, we want to wish the Prime Minister a speedy recovery, but Cartensia and the caller there was going back at it, back on foot. But what I want to say, man, we as a small nation of St. Kitts and Nevis, it doesn't seem like we are moving in the right direction. We got too much internal wranglings, man. Too much fighting amongst ourselves. We need some love and some unity. There's only one person going to decide the Prime Minister's fate, and that's the God up above.
0: Exactly.
1: Correct.
0: That's why I was telling the caller, don't say karma in the same sentence. Just wish him well and go ahead. If you want to save karma for next time when he's well, not now.
2: And what I'm going to say here, some persons may not like it. You see the Prime Minister? The man came in fresh, and if I was him, I would have come in with a brand new entourage. All of those oldsters that's around the Prime Minister, advisors and stuff like that, they would not be a part of my team. Because guess what? Some of these people, they don't seem like they have the Prime Minister's health at heart. They know the man is under a lot of stress, and they will not give him the appropriate advice. It doesn't take a rocket scientist to figure what's going on with the Prime Minister. The man is overworked, and the man is stressed out, especially over Destiny Project. It doesn't take a rocket scientist to figure this stuff out. The man's body now has broken down right in front of our eyes. And then we all here just going back and forth with this stupid BS, man. Man, I wish him the best, and I hope he can get back on his feet. My mother had a stroke and came to the United States. She lasted here 1 year in this little town called Winston-Salem, North Carolina. She didn't have the medical facilities and the services in Nevis and St. Kitts where she could have stayed there.
0: Mm-hmm.
2: Even though we brought her to the United States, the great American, big, greatest country in the whole world with all these services here, she came here and she lasted for 1 year. God still took her out of here. even though she got the great health here in this country. Whether we get the diagnosis for the prime minister or not, and we know what's going on with him, can we make a difference? We have a local hospital, JNF. The only thing I would have probably want out of that hospital is to get the diagnosis so we can get a little bit of transparency. The transparency is not there, really. So when the transparency is not there, people start speculating, and that's why one or two of the callers are speculating right here this morning. But all of this stuff, man, if you ask a question, which is more important, all of it is important, yes, but I'm telling you, if we don't keep our eyes on the Destiny Project, they're going to sneak in the background and take over our country. Because, man, what I'm seeing is this, simple. We're jumping and waving every pan lap. The real deal about Cinque Senevis, the small space that we are, we should not be allowing these foreigners to come in and take over our country and trying to recolonize us. That's the biggest picture we're not looking at right now. I listened to Mark Bentley last night. You know what I heard this man say last night, bro? He might actually try to get Jeffrey Hanley, Honorable Jeffrey and Dr. Jeffrey Hanley, to sign off on Destiny while the Prime Minister is gone. Man, are you guys looking and seeing what's happening? There's a lot of information here in this United States country about the Cinque Senevis Federation, especially with that CBI program and what our past leaders and present leader has done with our CBI money. That information may come to the public before the next election comes up so the electorates can make conscious decisions in their vote. We are fighting amongst ourselves. Destiny is already operating a Nevis. They're going to take over our country. We're not going to have our lives left for our children.
1: Colin, you said Destiny is already operating in Nevis? That's what
2: they
1: you said?
2: They have funded a dialysis unit over there.
1: But that doesn't mean that they have started operating, does it?
2: Okay, Biff, let me point to what I want to point at with your comment that you're saying right now. In this country called the United States, they have something they call lobbying, right? And I'm going to point to one of my biggest agitation. The legislation that's blocking certain citizens from putting their name on the ballot, that need to come up off of the books.
1: Okay.
2: And open the field so we can have everybody who's a citizen, especially a natural-born citizen, who wants to put their name on the ballot, can do that freely, democratically.
1: What you just mentioned now, Babe,
2: is simple like this. And I'm going to acknowledge what you just said. What you just said is that, coupled with my comments, Destiny don't have to put their names on the ballot.
1: But we're talking about two separate things here.
2: For persons who were naturally born in the Federation to put their names on the ballot.
1: I understand. I hear you clearly. But so, you made the comment that Destiny has started operating. I don't know that to be so.
2: No, not the project per se. Not the project. Mm. Get that clear. But the influence is already there.
1: Okay, yes, that is correct. But that doesn't mean that they started operating. Which is the statement
2: I'm
1: challenging.
2: I'm revising my comments. And I'm agreeing to you what you're pointing out to me in operation. And I'm correcting myself.
1: You're withdrawing that comment.
2: The project itself, I'm hearing you loud and clear. The project itself is not in operation.
1: Okay.
2: But the influence is already on the ground.
1: I can't argue against you. Because they
2: I corrected myself now, and that's
1: wonderful.
2: What I'm implying.
1: I appreciate that, caller.
2: The influence is already there on the ground. And going forward, they don't have to put any candidates to run to get control of our parliamentary structure. But the influence is what's going to take over.
1: Speaking about that, caller, allow me to dig in. According to my understanding, at some point there are going to be 10,000 persons if this project goes to live in that zone. And they are going to have Kitchen and Division passports. And from my understanding, once somebody has a Kitchen and Division passport, they're allowed to vote. So we've been hearing some discussion, they could have a Saint Kitts and Nevis passport and not allowed to vote. What is your view on that? Because unless that is enshrined in the Constitution, which I'll fight, if I have a Kitchen and Nevis passport, why aren't you allowing me if this were to become to come true, why aren't you allowing me the full benefits of other people with a Saint Kitts and Nevis passport?
2: And from my understanding, Biff, I'm going to agree with you. Once you're a citizen and you have you're a citizen,
1: okay,
2: you are entitled to all the rights of a citizen, including the right to vote. And that's why, you see the agenda that I'm pushing? You see the agenda that I'm pushing, trying to get that legislation removed? Because of that agitation, whoever are citizens and they're going to have an objection to them voting, they're going to also push back and try to, you know, exercise their right because they got that right by the Constitution. You know what I'm saying? And if they have that right, it's rightful for them to push back as well. But what I'm saying now...
1: 30 more seconds, please,
2: I'm even going to the extreme right now to separate the right to vote from the influence. The influence is sometimes bigger. That's what we got to understand. And if destiny gets inside there, we know what libertarians are. We know what libertarians are asking for. And from points according to what they're asking for, those points are would violate our Constitution. But lastly, I would say straight up, if destiny gets in there, our Constitution will be obsolete. I'll leave it right there. Thanks a lot.
0: All right. Thank you, Carla, for your comments and observations. And yeah, a lot is happening in and around our country. I heard him say that the Premier made a comment as to getting the Deputy Prime Minister to sign.
1: I wanted to engage him on that, if he believes that should be the case, or should he wait until the Prime Minister becomes available?
0: I think they should wait until the Prime Minister come back, to be honest.
1: I think. If I were the Deputy Prime Minister,
0: certain decisions, yeah.
1: I'll meet, I'll discuss, yeah. But won't make a decision.
0: But what are they discussing again? That he won't sign?
1: Of course. And we don't know the reasons, the full reasons.
0: Because if the sitting prime minister has not yet signed, it's obviously he still has reservations kinks that he wants to see smooth over before he signs. And that person raised a valid point. You can't have a passport and tell me I can't vote.
1: Of course you can't.
0: That don't make sense. Mm-hmm. And as most of the persons that are opposed to it would say, most of those people would be in the now premier constituency, and that gives him an absolute advantage over the other parties. So,
1: and if they were to get that signed off, who wouldn't vote for the parliamentary rep in that area who was responsible for giving them that zone?
0: All of them.
1: 10,000 votes?
0: Once the person in charge says, we got to vote because we need to keep this man. Because when we keep him, he's going to continue giving us this and that and that and that and that.
1: Go to the head of the class, Cortensia.
0: Not at all. Okay, we'll take a short break and we'll be right back. We ask that you stay tuned.

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0: awesome. This is from the first. And we are back on Island T, and it's just about 12 minutes after the hour of 9. And as myself and Biff were speaking just now, we were talking about we have a caller. Okay, caller, go ahead. You're live on Island T. Good morning.
1: Hi, good morning, Cortensia, and good morning to Troy.
0: Morning.
2: Good morning, sir.
0: Africa, how are you?
1: I'm good, I'm good. Troy has been holding the fort for you, Cortensia. You owe him one.
0: Okay. All right. I hope I can repeat one of these days.
1: Yes, he's been doing a tremendous job. I want to follow up from something, my thought pattern from yesterday, as to, well, the observation is there, it's obvious, and it's not only just sport, cricket, with the non-presence of petitions and divisions on the Think It's Nevis Patriots. Or the Think It's Patriots. It happens. It redounds in so many other aspects of our community where it seems like we are just being sidelined. It seems like our talent are not harnessed to play the role that we know we have the ability to play, and all of that is just sidelined. But I want to say something before I go into my thoughts. I observe the Rams going west into camps, just to the north of the Rams. There is this little area there where you have a flock of sheep. I mean, and, you know, it was dry, and the sheep ate all of the grass. You can just see the raw dirt, along with some barricade plants. Mm-hmm. And I am bringing it to the attention of the authorities to go and pay a visit to that area, allocate the owner of those animals, and come up with something. Now that this rain is falling, the animals need to be looked out for as well. Okay. I don't see myself being, unless I'm fasting for a day or two, I don't see myself or no one should be depriving themselves of something to eat, and it should not happen to the animals as well. Talking about eating, some of those animals will end up in the butcher. And we go and buy that meat, and we eat that meat. What do you think would happen to us when we consume that meat from those starving animals? What would be the effect on our bodies? I say that to say that you have to be careful with what you eat. And I think that the policy of our government, when they travel, they should have a cook, work with the cook. I guarantee you some of those international presidents walk with their cook and they eat the way they eat. Because we don't know what we're eating when we... Hardly we know what we're eating when we're here in these islands. More so, it is when we're going out there and we're eating. We don't know what we're eating. We don't know what we're consuming, especially out there. Our food import bill is probably $86 million. Be careful. Take care of yourselves. I would want me to take care of myself, and I would want our leaders to take care of themselves as well, especially with what you consume. If you don't eat it, it's not going to affect you. Eat what you know is going to affect you in a positive way. I digress. But for what is being unfolded in the Destiny Project, we have another conversation concerning that. Thanks for listening.
2: Thank you very much, caller.
0: Thank you.
2: And interesting indeed. And Cortensia, some will argue that the Prime Minister, yes, he's a human being, yes, he has his personal life, but he's also a very public figure, or one of our biggest public figures here in the Federation of St. Kitts and Nevis. Plus, he is our employee. We are his bosses. So I think we deserve, we have the right to know about the condition, the truthful condition about the Prime Minister, any government minister, as a matter of fact. And I don't think it's just here in St. Kitts and Nevis. I think that is something worldwide that should happen worldwide.
0: Mm-hmm. Caller, go ahead. You're live in Island T. So you're saying we should have known what was wrong with the prime minister?
2: From the onset. And you don't have to go into details. The prime minister suffered a severe health condition or something.
0: But could
2: like
0: we
2: that.
0: Look at it from a different perspective, right? All of us are private in certain areas of our lives. Let's say the prime minister has decided to use his own insurance.
2: But he's still the prime minister.
0: Yeah, but...
2: Do you think he's using his own insurance contents here? Because I don't. And you're right, he may. He has the right to, but I don't think he is.
0: I just think he has the opportunity to his privacy, should have the opportunity to his privacy, because at the end of the day, he could have used his own insurance. What if he had the ambulance service? He could have used his own air ambulance. So we have to look at it that it could be a private situation, because a lot of us that don't think that the hospital has the capabilities do fly out once we have the opportunity.
2: I agree.
0: So I just think we should... Yeah, we know.
2: Very unlikely, Cartens.
0: The thing is, they could have said the prime minister is sick, and that's it. And we just wait. When he comes back, if he wants to tell us, he tells us.
2: Well, we have a call on the line, Cartens.
0: Because everybody's health is their privacy. That's why doctors don't disclose information. Caller, good morning. You're live on Island Z. How are you doing today?
3: Good morning. Patricia, I actually halfway agree with you on the notification of the prime minister's health.
0: Uh-huh.
3: The problem arises is in that your earlier comments that the deputy prime minister should wait for the prime minister to make decisions. Well, that in itself tells us that we need to know the status of the prime minister, because otherwise we're just sitting in limbo. And I couldn't disagree with you more strongly about the deputy prime minister making decisions. Why is he a deputy? The reason he's a deputy is so that when the prime minister, who is not chosen by the people, is chosen by the cabinet, when the prime minister is incapacitated, the deputy prime minister becomes the prime minister in reality. Therefore, the deputy prime minister, once the prime minister is incapacitated, has every right, both moral and legal, to make any decision about anything with the support of the cabinet.
0: Yeah, and I understand that. But the fact that the sitting prime minister is in lieu and taking a little bit longer, how would that look now if that signs off?
2: And there were accusations of that happening way back with a previous
3: administration. No, but the fact is that the signing off is not done. The physical ink is placed by the prime minister.
0: Uh-huh.
3: If you read the act, okay, the decision is made by cabinet and then made by parliament. So the decision, unless we have a dictatorship, the decision is not made by the prime minister. The only thing the prime minister does is apply the ink to the paper, having been instructed by cabinet.
2: A caller,
3: maybe I'm wrong, but that's what I read the act to say.
2: Caller, that's a very interesting point that you're saying, because if cabinet has reservations about it, which causes the prime minister not to sign...
0: Mm-hmm.
2: With the prime minister not being available, won't cabinet have the same reservations, though the prime minister is incapacitated? So hence, the deputy prime minister...
3: I don't see why.
2: Say.
3: I would imagine we have intelligent, upstanding people in our cabinet, and therefore the decision would not be based on the health of one individual, but the decision would be made on the pros and cons of the project.
2: Okay. I agree. I am supporting
0: okay,
2: you with that.
0: Fair enough.
2: I am just assuming. I don't know what happens in there. That the cabinet has reservations. I mean, it could be the cabinet is saying green light, go ahead, and the prime minister is saying no, I have reservations. It could be that.
3: Well,
2: but I'm looking at it on the other hand.
3: If that's the case, we do not live in a democracy.
2: Okay, I understand that. But Carla, and I was going to ask Cartensia, let us suppose that the And I wish the Prime Minister well, speedy recovery. But just as a hypothetical scenario, let us suppose that the Prime Minister becomes ill. He's incapacitated, and because of that incapacitation, he's unable to fulfill the duties of the Prime Minister, and he resigns. It therefore means then that we'll have to go into an election, a by-election, to fill his seat. If you were the government under that situation, with...
0: We must go into election?
2: By-election.
0: The Deputy Prime Minister can't just step up?
2: We have to fill... I said he resigned. Not as Prime Minister, but as the candidate for number 8. We have to have a by-election to fill that. With general elections, impending general elections, which is what, 11 months away?
0: Whatever next year.
2: Next year, August.
0: Just next year. We don't know when.
2: A by-election, or would you call general election if you were in this position now? What would be your view?
3: Well, it all depends. It depends on what I feel about the general election, because or a by-election, because there is a period of time before you have to hold a by-election once the resignation happens.
2: I think it's within
3: and,
2: 3 months.
3: The period of time may well. I don't know what it is. I can't remember. It's not weeks. It's quite a long period of time. That period of time might take you right up to when a general election is to be called anyway. And rather than have a by-election, which would be a contest between two individuals, you might want to have a general election, which is a contest between two parties. And so I might let it run down until it's necessary to have the by-election and then dissolve the House before I have the by-election, because there would be no point in having a by-election and then a matter of weeks later you have to have a general election. It doesn't make any sense at all.
0: So you would just keep the current situation as it is, running all the way down until election time and then just have general election?
3: Until the by-election is constitutionally due.
2: Okay. I think it's, somehow I'm thinking it's within 90 days, so I'll have to confirm that.
3: But 90 days is next year, you know?
2: No, 90 days is...
0: No, when? 90 days is this year.
2: This year, December.
3: Well, barely.
0: Yeah.
2: 90 days would be in December.
0: Yeah.
3: So you'd have
0: because we could start from this month and take it down to November.
3: You'd have a by-election at the end of this year, and then you'd have a general election next year.
2: That's why I asked the question, because it would be one.
3: So to me, that doesn't make sense. But I'm not a politician, and I'm not a member of the cabinet.
2: But it also depends, won't it, on the strength of the party. If you believe we have general elections, though, within 6 months, which would give us our better chances.
0: Because of the temperature right now,
2: exactly.
0: I think they are going to hold on until that time.
2: To have the by-elections and then the elections.
0: Mm-hmm.
3: Well, I think you're asking the wrong person, because for me, I would actually dissolve the House and have a general election, because I would want to save the country the money of having two elections
2: near
3: 6 months apart from each other.
2: Mm-hmm. Excellent point.
3: My interest is in the country, not in myself and my party.
0: Okay. That,
3: but, so I would not make a very good politician.
0: Okay. No stress. Less stress.
2: Thank you for your call. Appreciate that.
0: Yeah, it's a lot when it comes to leading government, as I say all the time. And look at these gentlemen. They go into government with black heads. And in a matter of months... You say, boy, these men have gained so much wisdom because their head is now gray. Look at Barack Obama. Barack Obama went in fresh with black hair in months. Barack Obama is gray. I could say the same thing for my former teacher, now prime minister. He went in with a head of black hair. He had his little tints from being a doctor, I guess. You know, you have to study hard in that profession too. Mm. But he went in with tints of gray hair, and now the man's entire head look like it has turned gray.
2: But... Is stress a reason for getting black gray hair?
0: Huh?
2: Is stress really a reason for getting black hair because gray hair? Because I've seen young people, 30s with gray hair.
0: Yeah, that's a different thing. But Biff, we have seen it. We have seen leaders. Look at Barack. Look at Biden. Look at all those people. The only person that's trying to hide their grace still is the incumbent president right now. He's still trying to keep it mellow. Yeah. Carla, good morning. You're live on Island T. How are you doing today?
3: Good morning, Cortensia. Good morning, Biff. Good morning, Roy Fleming. I am doing very good today. It's a nice sunny day today. But I had to call in because earlier I wasn't able to get in, but I just want to deal with one issue. You know, I have 1,000 issues, just one I'll deal with. And it has to do with the issue, Biff. When you mentioned earlier, you asked a question as to say, persons are the members of a party, when they're criticizing and passing their opinions, etc., are they members of that party? No, it's coincidental because there was another radio talk, a show host on another station who went down that similar road asking the questions, are they members of the party? But let me tell you what I what my take is on that, right? Let me say that I am not a member of the People's Action Movement. I cannot dictate the policy direction of any political party. But as a citizen of this country, I have the absolute right to criticize any action or any policy of any political party which seeks to eventually get into government to represent my interests.
2: Correct.
3: Now, it is the wrong concept, as far as I'm concerned, about you have to be a member of a party to question and criticize. And let me say, here is why, in my opinion. All political parties are public entities. Okay? I repeat, they're public entities, not private entities. All political parties must be open to scrutiny and criticism.
2: Correct.
3: And here is why. These opposition parties, which will offer candidates for election, for elected office, these candidates are potentially our future ministers of government. I will say further that when candidates are canvassing for votes, they approach their members and they also approach their non-members for support. In 2022, a contingent of PAM campaign team came to my property here in Central Bastia and asked me to vote for John L. Powell. Should I have responded to them by saying that I am not a member of the party and they should go elsewhere, go to your members for votes?
2: I don't think so.
3: Food for thought, and I want you all to think about it, okay? But I'm going to give you a challenge before I go, Biff Mills. I challenge you to call any candidate, call any leader of any political party in our federation, and ask them if that it is a policy of their party not to accept criticism of their party from non-members. And I can guarantee you, Biff Mills, that all of them would say, no, that is not a policy of the party, and we accept criticisms from all citizens, members and non-members. So it is just plain and straightforward, because that idea of talking about you're not a member, you can't say this, you can't say that, it's a very divisive modus operandi, and it tends to run people away. You know, that same opposition, that same person who is not a member of the party and who might criticize an action of the party, if that criticism is legitimate and it is corrected by the party, then who knows, that same individual might just come over to that party. Now, like I said, I promise you, that is the only issue, and I'm going to stop there, and I'll listen off here for your response, and you can expect me to come another day with some more issues. I thank you for listening. You and Cortensia and your listeners do have a good day, and before I go, I've said this publicly, but I'll say it again, I want to wish Prime Minister Dr. Drew all the best, a speedy recovery.
1: And we're looking forward to him to return to the best of health. Thank you, and you have a good morning. Goodbye.
0: All right, thank you.
2: Thank you very much,
0: you
2: Paula.
0: Too.
2: Very and interesting. And, well, we're going to go to a break, Hortense, after this, but I think it will be folly of any political party not to try and canvass or campaign with any individual, whether or not he supports your party, whether or not he votes even. If I were to be a candidate and there are 2,671 voters in my constituency, well, that would include me, of course, I will try to reach out to all 2,700 voters, because you, even though you don't vote for me, you are a potential voter. And so it would be very folly of a party not to come to speak to you. I was in, it's only 2 weekends ago, PLP, the PLP candidate for constituency number 5, Sandy Point, SP with the best of course, was in the area, and I was home, and they asked if, you know, she asked if she could come in and have a word, she could have a word with me. I noticed for other persons in other neighbors, she stood in the road and spoke to them, whether over the fence or on there on the landing. But I said, no, that isn't professional, that isn't good. I invited the young lady on my veranda accordingly. And we had a discussion, and she said it was just an introductory. It was just an introductory session she was having, not really coming to say, well, what she's going to do for the constituencies. But she asked me a question. What if she were to win, what would I want her to do in the constituency? And I engaged the young lady. And if they took pictures, I don't have a problem with that either. And having said that, there's a political party that has never come to me in Sandy Point to ask for my vote, which I think is folly. Because even though I may not vote for you, I am a very objective person. I tell you, yes, contents here.
0: So maybe that's why. So are they wrong? Okay, I'll let us take the break, and then I'll ask a question afterwards, because I would like to know.
2: Good idea, Cortez.
0: Yeah. All right, so we'll take the break and we'll be right back.
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0: Excuse me. It's just about 26 minutes after the hour of 9. We are back on Island Tea. And babe, just before the break, I wanted to ask, are the canvassers or are the parties wrong for not approaching a house that they may think is a PAM house or a PLP house or a Labour house? Or whatever party. Should they just still come and talk, or are they reserved because of treatments or behaviors they would have gotten from the occupants of the various residencies?
1: Excellent, because we've heard stories of people throwing residences, whatever at candidates. I think it is folly for a candidate not to try and reach every individual in his or her constituency.
0: Uh-huh.
1: Even though the last time I may not be have been so receptive. And because you
0: some
1: don't
0: people might say they're not Jesus and they ain't coming back, you know.
1: I may change after 5 years. Uh-huh. I may not.
0: Uh-huh.
1: But if your party

0: they're not properly taken care of. The one in Sandy Point, it has been out of commission for 5 years because of mold or vandalism. When are you going to fix that?
1: Okay.
0: So I think it is really funny on both sides.
1: Well, I hope that this term that we have election, that everybody would have grown, and that we will treat the canvassers and the, how do we say, the persons that are running for office, the candidates, differently. Paula, good morning. You're live on Island T. How are you doing today? Hi, good morning.
2: Good morning. Hello?
1: Hi, we can hear you. Go ahead.
2: I'm on the air now.
1: Yes, please. You always were.
2: I don't think I hear you rightfully, man, and this is a recording.
0: Oh, no, no, it's there's a time delay.
1: Yeah.
0: So you're going to hear that, but you'll have to turn down your listening device, radio, PC, whatever.
2: Yeah. I'm on live right now.
1: Yes, ma'am, you're live and direct.
0: There's a delay, so you're going to hear what happened 1 minute ago.
1: Yeah.
2: Okay, so what I want to say, right, Mr. Welcome, Carlene from America.
1: Uh-huh.
2: Okay. What I want to tell Mr. Welcome, right, we all are human. God, grace, and mercy bring us to every morning. And I don't think that's something what he had to say about karma.
1: Yeah.
2: Because karma had to attack. Some of we will surprise. So I think he needs to take it back as a human. Come on. Where is the love and the mercy? Come on.
1: Yeah.
2: That make me feel so bad. Come on. Somebody's sick, whether you like them or whatever.
1: Yeah.
2: Come on, say something good about them. And if me, everybody know he's sick right now and whatever going on with him, I'm sorry, but I ain't giving nobody update on nothing because the negative voice alone. He's sick, just let me say something. It's for real.
1: But caller, someone just mentioned to me that because he's the leader of the country, it omits him from keeping his business private. So we ought to know. What do you think about that?
2: Look at me, we know he's sick, okay?
1: Uh-huh.
2: We already know he's sick. And we just have to wish him well because, look, Mr. Welcome, and this is not dumpling. This is Newton where the best come from. You need to call back and take it back and apologize. It is very, very negative.
1: Yeah.
2: We don't play with sickness, okay?
1: Yeah,
2: because
1: sickness.
2: That could happen to any
1: one of us, yeah.
2: So, that's hands up, I wouldn't call that on my worst enemy.
1: Yeah.
2: We don't know what our tomorrow will bring. So I think he needs to take it back. And this is not pumping, and you need to stop because you come off the radio, you don't know what could happen to you.
1: Yeah,
2: come
0: exactly.
2: on, I'll stop it now, man.
1: Yeah.
2: Wish people well, I will never wish that on my worst enemy.
1: Exactly, because we're,
2: okay?
1: as I said, when we dig in a hole, we got to dig too. Because when ours
2: exactly.
1: come back, it's worse.
2: So the one where you're digging, you might fall in it. Okay, and I always learn that some small coming up.
1: Yeah.
2: Okay? And somebody calling and talking about Sean and thing and something. Go, maybe he look referring to Timothy, what he do, Pam. But I don't think Timothy Harris do, Pam, anything because people who were supporting them to call the most enough no confidence, then they were supporting the party, the unity party, and that's what messed up the party. Timothy, I ain't not Timothy Harris do not come nothing. And if Timothy Harris do come anything, they need to come out plain and say what he doing. Timothy Harris look up, he was just looking at take everybody. And if Sean, the reaction will be the next prime minister. But people who didn't want Sean to be the next prime minister went and put all kind of thing in the head and make them call a motion of no confidence. But Sean, I wish you well. You'll make a nice 5 minutes because you come a long way. But do not listen to people who don't support all your party or the unity government. That is why I mess it up. People never supporting it. And I wish all of you, the politician, well, okay? The better man will win and the lesser one will lose. And the president or the prime minister is the one who the people choose. I wish everybody well. And I stop blasting the politician then because anyone I could put yourself up to, and whether who got green card or who got nothing or whatever, I put yourself to one. And it ain't easy to run a country. And Mr. Drew, I wish you well, and I will never give nobody not way too much a negative voice going down now. We gotta wish people well. When we hear, and I call him Mr. Welcome, but not me. Mr. Well Go. He's very negative. And I always see I want in him things what he'll be saying. He needs to stop it and stop it. No one is saying dumpling.
0: 30 seconds.
2: And I gone.

0: Thank you.
1: That call sound like a Calypso Union. The better man will and the lesser man will choose.
0: Listen, she have some good. She dropped some good bombs this morning in terms of what she's saying. So I really hope they listen. That's what I'm saying. Caller, good morning. You're live on Island T. How are you doing today? Hi, caller.
2: Yes, good morning again, Cortez here. Quickly, the gentleman that was talking about whether just Jeffrey Hanley can sign off on that destiny or not, I appreciate his comments here this morning. Very, very thoughtful. And he went to the SSD Act as well. You see, Mark Brantley is a skillful lawyer and politician. We know the guy's implying, they want to make the comments, the caller, right? I want to appreciate him this morning, because if Jeffrey Hanley, Honorable Jeffrey Hanley, takes over and is prime minister because the Dr. Drew is incapacitated, he cannot perform his duties at this time. This is why we have to know, we got to get the transparency on what's going on with our leader, because suppose this man is out indefinitely. I mean, does the government work stop? So I really appreciate that gentleman that called in and was talking about that, because that's why I brought up what I heard Mark Brantley said last night. Can that destiny project be signed off by the Honorable Jeffrey Hanley? Now he's acting prime minister. If the Constitution gives him the right to do that, how can we stop him? Once the acting deputy comes up and he's now acting prime minister, he can perform the duties of the prime ministership. Once the Constitution gives him the right to do that, how can he be stopped? And this is where we got to be with our maturity and with this destiny project. That's where I brought that on the table this morning. I want to just say lastly, man, I appreciate that caller, and I'm getting off. Thanks a lot.
0: Thank you, Burl, for your comments.
1: We're going to all have our opinions, Cortensia. I may not agree with yours, you may not agree with mine, but whether or not we like it, we have our opinion. We have the right to formulate an opinion. We have the right to express an opinion. I know some opinions are very far away from reality. I know that sometimes you just can't understand it. What caused that person to form this opinion? Because it seems so far-fetched. But the person has the right to do that. As we take this other caller, Cortensia.
0: Caller, go ahead. You're live in Island T. Good morning. How are you?
3: Cortensia.
0: Hi. Hello.
3: Hello.
0: Hi, we can hear you. Go ahead.
3: Yes, Cortensia, greetings. This is Journey here.
0: Hi, how are you?
3: I'm good. You know, I've listened to Troy almost every morning, you guys, and I just want to share a bit of knowledge. Now, Troy, whenever you ask how is he always say, and he repeated three times, that he is blessed and highly favored.
0: Yeah.
3: Now, try to give for you and
1: giving thanks
3: to the listeners. Now, when you look at the etymology of the word bless, do your research, Troy. The word bless is connected to a pagan blood ritual. Now, we have the word bless and we have the word bliss. We have words like humble and we have word radiant. You see, the system that we controlled us, words and figures is what controls us, Troy. Now, when you are radiant, you're in harmony with nature. When you are bliss, you are in abundance. But to say that you are blessed, we are lazy because we don't research, Troy. And I don't mean this as any disrespect to anyone. But words control us. And I said it before, and I'm going to say it again. We are under a spell because this language is not our native tongue. I mean, this is deep, and it goes way back, and we are not ready. We are not ready, Troy and Cortensia. If you do your research for those two words that I've just mentioned, bless as to bliss, humble as to radiant. Do your research and you would see. Because we are being controlled by the system that is feeding off of our energy. Our energy tribe and potentia, and we are the target because we are cosmic beings and the recessive rays are feeding off of our energy. This is deep, guys.
1: Can I dig in here and a second, please, caller? Blessed is an adjective that means made holy, deeply fortunate, or bringing a strong sense of happiness and relief. I just put the definition of blessed in Google. I didn't do anything else. No trimmings. And this is what I got.
0: But they say the phrase blessed and highly favored originates from the angel Gabriel greeting to Mary in the New Testament. And it says blessed translate to words meaning well spoken of praise, spiritually happy and fulfilled by divine grace. Historically, the English word blessed comes from the Old English blessed and derived from German roots meaning to consecrate or mark with blood, later shifting in Christian usage to mean receiving divine grace or joy. That's what
3: Thank you, Cortensia.
0: Uh-huh.
3: Now, you see, we are being controlled for a reason because, again, it is about our survival. The recessive race know what they were doing. They strategize on us. And, you know, when you look at everything, our reality and nature, they have taken us away from nature because we are in harmony with nature. And they feed off our energy. And economics is one of the ways because they have used our sacred knowledge and turned it against us to feed off our energy. The system of economics, because nature provides for us, but we are not in harmony with nature anymore. I'll leave it there. Thank you for hearing.
0: All right. Thank you very much, the journey.
1: And we have another caller, Cortensia.
0: Carla, go ahead. You're live in Island Tea. Good morning. How are you?
2: Good morning, Contencia. This is Mr. Welcome again. If I have upset anyone with my utterance, first of all, I do not bring ill upon anyone when they are sick. But I will be the bigger guy. I profoundly apologize. I stand for correction when I slip and slide. At least that lady who vent her opinion, like I will say again, I apologize if there are misunderstanding to my oration or my dialogue. I stated I bless the Prime Minister for a speedy recovery. I do not wish. And if you look up the meaning of bless and wish, there are two different things. But for my humble opinion, once again, is for the Prime Minister to get back strong. I do not wish ill on anyone moving forward, regardless of their condition. I need, not I want, I need the Prime Minister to look back and reminisce where did I went wrong and try to make a correction until the Constitution allow him.
1: Mr. Welcome, do you think at this point that will be anywhere close on his mind? Don't you think that he'll be thinking about him needing to get well in the first instance?
2: Yes, that's what he's concentrating on.
1: So he's not going to have time.
0: Mr. Welcome, we can deal with this after he got better.
1: Yes.
0: And not now.
1: Yes, I support Cortensi with that, Mr. Welcome.
2: I stand for correction.
1: Please let us just wish him well and all the best.
0: Yeah,
1: and
0: when he's better, you could come for him again. But right now, he's down. You can't kick him away.
1: Let's
0: give
1: him our praise and support.
2: I am not sledging the Prime Minister, and I shall not sledge anyone. Yeah,
1: let's be positive in this moment when he's not
2: 100. Let's get real.
1: Please,
2: Mr. Welcome. I take back my word if it has been misunderstanding. And once I'm wrong, I cannot be strong. I will step up, moving forward.
1: Indeed.
2: The people have spoken, and it shall be honored and respected. My lady, I am sorry,
3: to the full extent of my heart. I am a sympathetic and empathetic person. I am compassionate. So let's not be negative about me. You corrected me, and I commend you for that.
0: Mr. Welcome, you brought the negativity on yourself, you know, because I was trying to tell you don't say those things.
3: No, but everyone has their opinion until they are corrected.
1: Yeah, but time and place.
0: I was trying to correct you, Mr. Welcome.
3: Well, listen, I step up and I say I apologize.
0: Okay, we thank you for that.
1: Okay, thank you. Well, we have to leave it there, Mr. Welcome. Okay. All right, thank you for calling
3: that.
1: In. And my challenge still is that any country deserves to know about the condition, the whereabouts and condition of their leader.
0: Just because he's the leader, he no longer has privacy.
1: Exactly. He has his private life, yes, but you're a public figure now.
0: So when you're a public figure, your privacy gone?
1: Yes, gone through the window.
0: Oh, my gosh. See, I will forever be a humble person that doesn't want to be a public figure. Carla, good morning. You're live on Island C. How are you doing today?
4: Good morning. Oh, it's quite interesting. You make me laugh. You have a way with words, but for some reason or another, one of these days, somebody will get it right. And that's what we're here for. We can correct each other if we know better, then we can do better. Because at the same time, each one of us want the best for each one. I do hope so.
0: That's true.
4: And so having said that, the Prime Minister is sick, like everyone else can sick.
0: Yeah.
4: And I don't know what's going to strike me next as somebody else close to me.
0: Yep.
4: And I do pray and hope that they will have the best result. Now, the Prime Minister himself, because he's the Prime Minister of the country and whatever he do, it will have some kind of effect. And each and everyone who are in the Federation of St. Kitts and Nevis, financially or otherwise, and so therefore, sometimes we have to be very careful with our words that we use, because the same thing that happened to him can happen to us. We're a human being, and we can pray that he will be having a speedy recovery. But my main objective, my main argument is that I would like to see some things happen in the country. I like to see, like, the ocean terrace open. I would like to see Kitishan Hill functioning properly, whereas we will not have to be carrying the weight. There are some things that we need to be fixed, like yesterday, and we like our people to be on their way, doing what they will normally do to help each other and encourage each other along the way as we try to survive in this disastrous world of which we are living. Thank you very much for trying your best to correct and inform and educate some and most of our people, and do have a wonderful day.
0: Hola, I really appreciate your kind words. Thank you for your contribution to today's show. Now, I wanted to start this, as I said, we have a bunch, we prepare so many topics, we research so many articles.
1: Every day,
0: that sometimes I say, should I even research something for today? Because you know when I start with it, somebody is going to make something, but we still have our stuff. But I wanted to start out this morning and say, have we noticed how St. Kitts look like St. Kitts again?
1: So green and
0: nice. Oh, my God. Listen,
1: I
0: was excited when I saw it yesterday, because where I live, I'm facing the mountain, so I can see all that. And it was green and lush. My brother-in-law is Dominican. And he said he had to take a picture yesterday, because this is what he knows St. Kitts to be, how green it is. You know,
1: green and luscious.
0: Dominic is luscious and green and whatever. And he was like, wow. He was surprised that I noticed it too. Mm-hmm. And I'm like, yeah, this is the St. Kitts I came to. When we came here in 1995, I was like, this is the St. Kitts I know.
1: Yes.
0: Green, lush, all these good things. So God, thank you for the rain. Thank you for the sunshine. Thank you for restoring us to greenness. And I pray that you touch our hearts so we can be a bit more empathetic to each other in this season. Not only to the Prime Minister, but to each other in this season. And remember, today for me and today for you. We used to say today for me, tomorrow for you. Today. So with the greenness, with all the lushness, with independence coming up, with everything that's about to happen, I just ask that we be kind to each other, we lift up each other in prayer. If we don't have anything good to say, we don't say anything.
1: Exactly.
0: And we just let it move along. If you have anything to add.
1: Hortensia, you mentioned independence. Uh-huh. We had the whole calendar to go through at least for the next week.
0: Uh-huh.
1: And tomorrow is National Colors Day, yellow.
0: Oh, tomorrow's yellow?
1: Yeah, we had green last week.
0: Oh, so I have to look yellow. For something yellow then.
1: Yes, yes. And if you don't, please go on out and buy something
0: yellow. I'm things tight. You hear no money there. Let me get money from you. We don't got no money. We don't got no money.
1: And I always say, Cartensia, if the place is dry in St. Kitts uh-huh. and we spit on the grass,
0: uh-huh.
1: it's going to turn green shortly.
0: For true, just so? That's how fertile we be.
1: That's how fertile we are.
0: But y'all, it's looking like St. Kitts. It's looking like St. Kitts. And another thing to Biff that I had to talk about is the wind that we had the other night. And let's see if we can do it again tonight. So, Patriots, if you're listening, I may not be able to show up for the game tonight because I'm really pushing. I'm not.
1: Go on, can't.
0: Make sure y'all do better than what y'all do on Tuesday, say, because people like winners, eh? So don't come with no losing behavior tonight. Let me show Sammy and them how it is to go back to St. Lucia with a little tear in the eye, okay? We still be kind, but they could go back with a little tear in the eye, okay? So bang them again tonight. I see they're encouraging y'all with the bunks in the locker room. You keep that bunks up and you bunks on the field tonight and bang the St. Lucia Kings, okay? I'll be watching from my home. But I wish I could be there to wave my big flag. But next year.
1: Well, that's a good point, Cartensia.
0: Uh-huh.
1: And the park, the crowd was active and lively.
0: Yeah.
1: And we have a tendency to be a little mum when things are not going our way. And I believe that is when the team needs you. When things not going, everybody's supposed to be uproaring. But when things going your way, you can't hear the end of it from.
0: So y'all, even if they're a little down, just cheer them up. I see Spicy change here from red to black. Spicy, keep it black. Johnson Charles, keep that beard on. Don't take it off. Wait till the thing done and then you're freshen up, okay? Because them seem to be with charms. They're helping us to win. So Spicy, no more red hair, okay? This is not the time for that. Keep the hair black, yes.
1: Yes, yes, and go on big and really come out. This is the last match. But a big question is, Mikael Louis played the first match. He made 9 from a few balls.
0: Uh-huh.
1: Here in St. Kitts, that is. The second match, his brother, he was dropped, and his brother
0: was Jeremiah.
1: Jerry, he was to play, but rain came, he didn't play. Uh-huh. He played the last match, and he had 4 overs for like 50-something runs, which is not good. So uh-huh. the big question is are they going to play any one of the brothers today, or the two, because hearing the people talking, the Patriots, they are never ever going to play the two brothers together or two Kitchens together. That's mm-hmm. always a talk, sadly. And we have to wait and see, Cartensia.
0: We'll definitely have to wait and see tonight what will happen.
1: But before we go, Cartensia, I needed to touch something, karma. Since I'm small, one of the things I always remember my mom telling me, never ever laugh at anyone at their situation,
0: yeah,
1: whatever it is,
0: we know that
1: health, financial, yep, anything, never, because you do not know what is going to befall you, your brother, your sister, even me, your children, your grandchildren. And I believe in that wholeheartedly.
0: Yeah, and karma wasn't a word that was loosely used. It was, you dig a hole for you, dig, yes, a hole for somebody else. That was the phrase that was used in the space of the now tossed about word karma.
1: In the Bible, there's uh-huh. something that Malachi, I can't remember, somebody built a gallows to hang somebody else.
0: And they ended up being
1: the first uh-huh. person to be hung on that gallows.
0: Yeah.
1: And it used to be...
0: That's the story with Esther and them.
1: Okay. It used to be when you dig a hole, dig 2, but now people saying you should dig 3 and 4.
0: Yeah.
1: And the late King Starshiel had a song with lyrics, if you spit up into the eye, in the sky, you're going to fall straight back in your eye.
0: Yuck!
1: But I know of a situation, Cartensia,
0: yeah? Uh-huh.
1: And it's the first time I heard about amputation and cancer as a little boy.
0: Uh-huh.
1: There was this lady who was in her 60s or 70s, and this other young lady was abusing her. Oh, why you don't mind your one breast with some collative uh-huh. expletives behind there? Because she lost her breast because of cancer. The young lady was abusing her a few years after. She got cancer in the breast, and what do you think happened?
0: She lost her
1: She lost one breast.
0: Okay.
1: And what do you think happened after that? She got cancer in the other breast.
0: And she lost both breasts.
1: And what do you think happened after that?
0: She died.
1: She died from cancer
0: at
1: a young age. And the other lady with the one breast.
0: Still alive. Cancer.
1: No, she went on and to die of old age.
0: Well, old age, at least she went on, yeah. Uh-huh.
1: So the moral of that story is really what we have been saying.
0: Yeah.
1: Don't ridicule, don't find joy
0: in people. In any, yeah.
1: Yes, especially when it comes to illness.
0: Because I don't know, honestly, when in your on your sick bed, until you know whether it's your time, you have time to be reflecting. Because most people are just thinking, I need to get better. And I'm sure that our Prime Minister is thinking, I need to get better to get back to my people.
1: And my family and my people.
0: Yeah, and that's one less.
1: My people and my family. I don't know.
0: And that too could also be added stress for him. So he just needs to relax and just let the medical doctors do its thing and keep Jesus in his thoughts and, let his sickness run its course.
1: The Federation of St. Kitts and Nevis and residents here to pray for the full and speedy recovery of the Prime Minister.
0: Yeah, let it be genuine,
1: whether
0: too.
1: Whether or not you support his party.
0: And exactly.
1: Before, it's not about politics.
0: Yeah.
1: It could just imagine your brother or your father or your uncle in his position. Yeah. You're not going to be happy. So let us wish the Prime Minister, Dr. the Honorable Terence Chu, full and speedy recovery.
0: Yeah.
1: And not for him to just get back to work, but to get back to being a strong and healthy
0: human being. Yeah, indeed.
1: And tomorrow, Cartensia, we're wearing yellow. So please go on, if you don't find a yellow, go and buy something yellow in the morning.
0: Yes, and no money there, no?
1: Even a yellow headband for $5.
0: Me, wearing no headband, me, no teeny bopper.
1: Something around your waist, a wristband for yellow.
0: No.
1: Or a yellow chain or something.
0: I ain't wearing no headband on my head. I hate to see them studs. Anyway, folks, that's just my opinion. To each his own.
1: But Cartensia, before we go, and it's one of the stories we had again, there was a ship somewhere about sunk, a cargo ship sunk, and they can't find the 10 crew members.
0: Mm-hmm.
1: And the question is, what's going on with all these ships sinking all over the world?
0: Oh, I guess the sea claiming lives.
1: Another ship sunk a couple of days ago with 300 people on board, and they so far recovered 100 and something or something like that. So I don't know, and we haven't heard anything about the Barika except that they're going to have a commission inquiry. The MV Barima.
0: Uh-huh.
1: Yes. Uh-huh. And we haven't heard anything about the 15 guns and 1,500 ammunition in some for weeks now.
0: I told you topics are only for 9 days, so we'll have to just keep praying to figure out.
1: The matter was referred to the customs for any infringements on the Customs Act, etc. Uh-huh. And I'm thinking if you brought guns into the Federation without the requisite permission, you broke the law.
0: Mm-hmm.
1: So something, but we haven't heard anything again. And maybe we're good at hiding things in St. Kitts and Nevis.
0: No, I don't think so. I think things are ongoing and eventually something will come out. But when stories break, it's normally for 9 days and then that's it around the world.
1: And I still insist, a lot of persons would disagree with me, but I still insist, and the last note we had from the Cabinet Secretariat was when the 1st
0: of September,
1: which is there before yesterday, saying that Dr. the Honorable Geoffrey Hanley assumes the role of the acting Prime Minister, which I said should have happened in the first release, but it eventually came, and the Honorable Garth
0: Wilkin,
1: he's going to be overseeing the
0: national security.
1: Exactly.
0: Yeah.
1: So these are the things that should be coming out first and foremost, because one, we don't know when the Prime Minister is coming back, and still, I don't know, Cartensia, I have a big issue with this mild discomfort, nausea, and headache. And
0: Biff, it's not going to go away. It's been said. It's gone. He's being treated. He's been moved. So
1: don't take us for fools, Cartensia. In my view,
0: well, if those were the symptoms that were presented, those are what they're going to tell you. They can't tell you what they don't know.
1: But when you step back and look at it, okay, so you're going to rush somebody overseas, notwithstanding it's the Prime Minister.
0: Oh, my God.
1: Because of mild
0: Biff,
1: discomfort.
0: At the end of the day, it's a human being.
1: Yes,
0: if
1: but
0: we
1: you're
0: all.
1: Have specialists
0: no.
1: At him, but hold on.
0: If we have the services, we won't stay here either.
1: So we don't have the services at JNF to look after mild.
0: I'm just mild saying, if we have the necessary. I do not work up there. I do not know. I'm saying if I have the money to go away and I get sick, I'm going to ship out.
1: I would do.
0: Just like how half of us don't make our kids here, it's the same thing. So, yeah.
1: And that, again, that's another topic we had about Trump losing the second time in the court with his, he's trying to ban these things. And maybe
0: we'll see how it goes.
1: With one topic or two topics.
0: It still wouldn't go the way it's supposed to go.
1: Well, Captain says nice to have you back, girl. All with your 99.5.
0: Oh, my God. I'm trying.
1: And I know tomorrow you're going to be much better than you are today.
0: I hope so.
1: And we're going to have to end it here. Well, we've gone over time, and we are yellow tomorrow.
0: Okay, babe, I got you. Bye. Thanks, folks, for listening, and have a great day. See you tomorrow. Godspeed.
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champion. Woo! 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
5: Sean Richards returns as PAM political leader, pledges party renewal. Azad Gums pledges comprehensive renovation and upgrade of Vertiles High School in campaign message. Guyana government denies any liability for deadly Madea school dorm fire. UWP calls for greater transparency on St. Lucia's U.S. deportation agreement. Internationally, analyst says U.S. is in a very confused state in terms of its strategic goals.
3: Now the details.
5: The Honorable Dr. Sean Richards has been elected political leader of the People's Action Movement, PAM, returning to lead the St. Kitts Opposition Party as it prepares for its next chapter. Richards was elected on September 1st, 2026 during a special caucus attended by delegates from PAM's 8 constituencies. The leadership election followed the resignation of Natasha Gray Brooks, who formally stepped down as party leader effective July 31st, 2026. In his first statement after the vote, Richards expressed gratitude to the party members for placing their confidence in him and said he accepted the responsibility with humility and a strong sense of duty. He also acknowledged Lincoln Pell, who contested the leadership, praising him for what he described as a brave and competitive campaign. Richards said Pell's participation reflected his commitment to PAM and deserved the party's respect. Richards paid tribute to outgoing executive members for their service and thanked Gray Brooks for her years of contribution to PAM, both as political leader and as a candidate. Gray Brooks also recently withdrew her candidacy for constituency number 1, East Bastyr, after indicating that she had faced pushback during her tenure. Richards framed his return as the beginning of a genuine party renewal, emphasizing that change must be demonstrated through action rather than words. He identified 5 immediate priorities for the party: uniting the party, strengthening its internal organs, structures, and operations, implementing recommendations arising from the Committee on Reconciliation, preparing comprehensively for the next general election, finalizing plans for the national convention, and rebuilding relationships with former members. Richards said the process would begin immediately, with meetings involving incoming and outgoing executive members, the general secretary, candidates, and caretakers. He also invited party officials, candidates, caretakers, and members to attend a church service at 9 a.m. on Sunday at Antioch Baptist Church in Limekiln. The returning leader called for greater civility, discipline, and respect within PAM, while acknowledging that disagreement and debate are part of political life. He urged members to place their interests in the party and the people it seeks to serve above personal political considerations. Richards also accepted personal responsibility for past shortcomings and apologized to members who felt disappointed, hurt, or frustrated by his actions. He promised to listen more closely, seek greater understanding, and respond more compassionately to members' concerns. His message focused on restoring trust and confidence across the organization. Richards said PAM needed every member supporter, former member, young person, and elder as it worked to rebuild its image and strengthen its base. The leadership change gives PAM a familiar figure at the helm as the organization reorients itself ahead of the next election cycle. Richards previously served as PAM's leader for 12 years, from 2012 until 2024. Richards ended his address by urging supporters to work together with unity, discipline, purpose, and determination. For the newly elected leader, the renewal of PAM begins immediately, with the next phase centered on reconciliation, organization, and preparation for the country's next general election. Azard Gums, the People's Action Movement deputy political leader and candidate for St. Christopher No. 4, committed to a comprehensive renovation and upgrade of Virchow's High School in a recent campaign message.
4: I wish to commend the teachers and staff of the Virchow's High School who continue to do an amazing job. As the next parliamentary representative for this constituency, I'll ensure that there are renovations made to the Virchow's High School. I have heard the complaints, whether it be the bathrooms or the classrooms, and I want to ensure that the Virchow's High School gets the attention it deserves. There is need for renovation. We talk about the Bastia High School, but there is need for renovation and improvement to the Virchow's High School. And when I am the next representative, I will ensure that that is done.
5: The proposal is part of GUM's wider infrastructural development and youth empowerment plan for the area. The targeted plan aims to overhaul the institution to elevate the learning experience with major improvements to classrooms and bathrooms, a full-scale renovation of the school's supporting facilities, modern technology upgrades targeting integration and technical learning spaces, and enhanced general conditions and structural appearance of the campus. Virchow's High School is widely considered a foundational institution in constituency number 4, having educated generations of local youth. Gums emphasizes that modern, comfortable, and safe learning environments are critical to ensuring local students remain competitive. The commitment marks an escalation in localized political focus ahead of the upcoming electoral race in constituency number 4, drawing sharp public lines against sitting representative, the Honorable Samal Duggins. While Gums has previously operated an independent leadership and mentoring program at Virchow's High School, this upgraded framework outlines his formal legislative plan to secure public investment for the school.
3: In regional news,
5: Guyana government denies any liability for deadly Madea school dorm fire, news source Guyana reports.
6: While the state of Guyana, through the Attorney General, has filed its formal defense against civil claims stemming from the fatal May 21, 2023 Madea school dorm fire, denying any liability over the deaths. In its defense filed by the Attorney General Anil Nandlal, the government is denying all allegations of negligence or constitutional violations contained in the lawsuit, contending that the lawsuit is misconceived in law and ought to be dismissed. The lawsuit, which has been filed by families of some of the victims, is seeking damages from the state on behalf of the victims and surviving families. In the defense, the state is also contending that all safety procedures were in place during the deadly fire, claiming that emergency exits were accessible and students had been instructed on fire safety and evacuation procedures through regular drills. The defense by the state also noted that police investigations revealed that a tragedy resulted from the deliberate, intentional, and malicious act of a student following the confiscation of her mobile phone. The student was subsequently charged with 20 counts of murder, the court document noted. The state also noted that all medical systems were in place, with specialized medical teams from the Georgetown Public Hospital being deployed via air services to Madea overnight.
3: WNFM Midday News, I am Kevon Brown.
7: Our top stories.
5: Nevis Premier urges caution over politicizing Prime Minister the Honorable Dr. Terence Drew's health. Police investigating the deaths of two individuals on Nevis. Internationally intense fighting in Yemen. Reports of several Houthi attacks in Taiz.
3: Now the details.
8: As the nation awaits an official update on Prime Minister Dr. Terence Drew's health, opposition leader Mark Brantley is urging citizens to keep politics out of the situation. Dr. Drew was flown overseas for specialist care after falling ill over the weekend. While the government has not officially confirmed his diagnosis or the exact location, media outlets in Martinique, including France Info, reported that the Prime Minister was admitted to intensive care unit on the island, suffering from what has been described as a stroke. According to those reports, rapid treatment stabilized his condition with no lasting damage expected, and he has since been transferred to the Baptist Hospital in Miami for further evaluation.
9: And so this news, I think, devastated many of us who looked on and thought to ourselves that for somebody that young to have succumbed to some illness and therefore needed attention abroad, that was a matter that clearly would have elicited, even in the ordinary circumstances, grave attention from us as a people. The fact that it has happened to a sitting prime minister is obviously of also tremendous concern. The recent reports that I'm getting is that Prime Minister Drew is safely overseas, where he is receiving the attention that he needs. And I urge all of us to pray for his speedy recovery and his full recovery. I think sometimes, ladies and gentlemen, we take for granted the pressures of this political life and this public life. It is incredibly, incredibly difficult.
8: Speaking on his On the Mark program, Premier Brantley extended his best wishes for a full recovery, pointing out that the public often underestimates the intense pressure and mental toll that comes with public office.
9: We recognize that the demands are huge, that people are constantly making demands on those of us who hold office, that we have the cut and thrust of the politics. We have the vitriol, which unfortunately attends some of the politics. We have the enhanced scrutiny of our lives. Privacy goes out the window. Our families sometimes come under attack. It is a difficult, difficult undertaking. Those of us who are called to public service must therefore be committed to it and to understand that it comes with tremendous pressure and tremendous difficulty. I don't want members of the public to take these things lightly, because we, all of us, may have in some way contributed to our Prime Minister falling ill simply because of the pressures that no doubt he's under. It therefore, I think, is a reminder to all of us in public life. In fact, it's a reminder to all of us as we walk this twisty, windy, and sometimes treacherous road called life, that we should take time for ourselves and try to take care of ourselves as well. Someone once said to me that no matter how generous you think you are, it is impossible for any of us to pour from an empty cup. If you are giving all of you and not seeking to take care of you, you will get to a point when there is none of you left either to give to others or for yourself.
8: He acknowledged that privacy disappears in public life, but stressed that leaders must take time to rest and recharge.
9: And naturally, we have to find that balance. Sometimes the best thing you can do for others whom you serve is to take a moment to take care of yourself, to take care of your health, to take care of your mental state, to take care of where you are, because you cannot pour from an empty cup. And I think that's a valuable lesson for all of us, whether we're in public life or not. Prime Minister Drew has had some difficulties. While we don't have details, those have not been released publicly, we know, of course, it has been serious enough that he is overseas. The prayers and the well wishes have come from across the region, indeed from across the world. I myself have received numerous calls from colleagues across the region expressing their outpouring of goodwill towards our Prime Minister. As leader of Her Majesty's opposition and His Majesty's loyal opposition, forgive me, and as Premier of Nevis, I too have issued a formal statement. And I have, in my capacity, been in steady contact with people who are in the Prime Minister's government and around the Prime Minister. The last that I heard just this evening is that he was resting and that things were looking favorable for him. I will use that language. My simple request of our people this evening is to pray for the Prime Minister's speedy recovery.
8: While BenFM cannot independently verify whether Dr. Drew suffered a stroke or confirm his current presence in Miami, his overseas medical travel has sparked local debate regarding the state of healthcare in the Federation. Brantley is calling for an end to the political vitriol, reminding the country that health crisis can happen to anyone at any time.
9: We have prayer warriors along the length and breadth of St. Kitts and Nevis, those who have bent and bruised their knees and gone before God occasion after occasion to ask for our salvation, to ask for our well-being. I ask you to pray for the safe and speedy recovery of our Prime Minister. Sometimes we get caught up in the politics, and sadly, there's a tremendous level of vitriol that attends our political culture in this country. I have time and time again said to our people that we must raise the bar. But unfortunately, and especially as I've looked at some of the commentary on social media and elsewhere, some seem incapable of raising the bar. I say to our people that we should all remind ourselves that before Terence Drew was Prime Minister, he was human. He was a father, a husband, a son, a brother. Before any of us enters political life and public life, we are first human. And we have not lost our humanity because we have elected to serve the people of our country. Let us, particularly at this time of illness for Prime Minister Drew, remember his humanity. Remember his family. Remember those around him, his loved ones. Let us not be so political and vitriolic in our politics that we lose sight of the fact that sickness awaits all of us. Difficulties await all of us. It is part and parcel of the human condition.
5: The morning of September 3rd, 2026 was met with confirmation by the Royal St. Christopher and Nevis Police Force that officers are investigating the deaths of two individuals on Nevis. According to the statement sent out by the police, the incident was reported at around 12:55 a.m. on September 3rd, 2026. The police identified the deceased individuals as 62-year-old Mario Andrew and his partner, 52-year-old Caroline Rodriguez, both of Brown Pasture. The police did not share any specifics on the incident surrounding the deaths of the two Nevisions as the investigation is ongoing. The police did share that an unnamed individual is assisting with their inquiries. More on this as information becomes available.
3: In regional news,
1: U.S. energy firms assign a series of multi-billion dollar deals with Venezuela. U.S. energy firms assigned a series of multi-billion dollar deals with Venezuela on Wednesday, days after the South American country agreed to grant Washington control of a huge chunk, roughly one-fifth, of its vast oil reserves. U.S. Energy Secretary Chris Wright traveled to Venezuela's capital, Caracas, to oversee the signing of deals worth tens of billions of dollars in investment, seen as a quid pro quo for Washington winning majority control of 65 billion barrels of Venezuelan oil reserves.
7: Wright said the deals are signed by Venezuela with U.S. oil major Chevron, GE Vernova, a General Electric offshoot, and Italy's Eni were critical in starting this ball rolling of peace, opportunity, and prosperity in the country. U.S. President Donald Trump has talked up the agreement on Venezuela's oil reserves as the biggest oil deal in world history. But the deals have raised major questions about Venezuela's sovereignty. Critics in both the U.S. and Venezuela accused Trump of holding the country for ransom after ousting former President Nicolas Maduro in a raid and warning that Rodriguez could face a similar fate if she doesn't fall into line with Washington's demands. Former Venezuelan President Nicolas Maduro and his wife, Celia Flores, asked a judge on Wednesday to dismiss the drug trafficking indictment against them on the grounds that they have immunity as the leader and first lady of the foreign country. In papers filed in Manhattan federal court, Maduro's attorney said a judge was required by law to reject the indictment because it cannot be brought against a foreign leader. The lawyer wrote that no American court has ever presided over the criminal trial of a foreign leader who was recognized by their own country as the sitting head of state at the time the charges were brought. Maduro and his wife are scheduled to go on trial on drug trafficking charges on 1st June next year. Judge Alvin K. Hellerstein has set oral arguments on motions to begin on 17 November to dismiss the indictment. Maduro, 63, and his wife, Celia Flores, 69, have been held at a Brooklyn jail since U.S. forces kidnapped them from their Caracas home in a middle-of-the-night raid in early January and brought them to New York. The U.S. Federal Aviation Administration has extended a ban on United States flights to Haiti's capital until March next year as gang violence persists. The ban means that commercial operators and U.S.-registered civilian aircraft can't fly below 10,000 feet in Port-au-Prince and nearby areas, including parts of central Haiti. The FAA first halted such flights in November 2025 after gunmen shot at a Spirit Airlines flight as it was landing at Port-au-Prince to Saint-Louis-Overture International Airport. U.S. Congresswomen Ayanna Pressley and Yvette Clark are condemning the deportation of Haitian nationals, warning that more than 350,000 Haitians could face job loss and deportation following the removal of their temporary protected status. The co-chairs of the House Haiti Caucus say thousands of Haitians have been deported to a country they describe as unsafe and plagued by gang violence. Pressley and Clark accuse the administration of targeting Haitian communities and stripping TPS protections from people who contribute to U.S. communities. The lawmakers are calling on the Senate to pass legislation restoring TPS for Haiti, arguing that the lives of Haitians and Americans are at stake. Cuba's tourism sector has plunged 62% in the first 7 months of 2026, with the island recording just 419,000 international visitors, compared with 1.1 million during the same period last year, according to official figures from Cuba's National Office of Statistics and Information. The drop comes as U.S. pressure on Cuba intensifies, including an energy embargo imposed by President Donald Trump in January. The tourism slump is increasingly visible across the island, with hotels, private accommodations, shops, and attractions reporting fewer international visitors. Cuba's government has blamed U.S. sanctions for worsening the crisis, while Washington is pressing for changes to the island's political and economic system. Dominica is on course to build an EC $1 billion tourism industry as visitor numbers grow and major infrastructure projects advance. Tourism Minister Denise Charles Pemberton says the sector generated about $405 million EC dollars in revenue during the 2024-2025 period, underscoring its growing contribution to the economy. She says the government believes continued investment can more than double that figure. Key projects include the construction of Dominica's International Airport and a new marina, both expected to improve access, boost visitor arrivals, and generate additional tourism revenue.
5: We now bring you these international reports.
10: To Yemen, where there has been heavy fighting between the internationally recognized government and Ansarullah Houthi fighters. It began early on Thursday morning when the Houthis reportedly launched attacks across several areas of Taiz in the southwest. Government forces have sent reinforcements after the Houthis reportedly advanced on some positions. Sources told Al Jazeera the Houthis are seeking to block the Taiz-Mocha road, potentially cutting off the city from the coast. Yusuf Mauri joining us from Yemen's capital, Sana'a. Yusuf, why are these clashes intensifying now and in this part of the country?
11: Well, the Ansar al-Allah Houthis are pushing west of Taiz because their main goal is to sever the strategic road that links between the city of Taiz, the government-controlled city of Taiz, and also the government-controlled city of Al-Mukha, which sits right there at the edge of the Red Sea coast. Controlling that route by the Ansar al-Allah Houthis, what it means is that essentially they would isolate and cut off government supply routes and government supplies from Taiz to Al-Mukha and from Al-Mukha to the government-controlled city of Taiz. Essentially, what they are trying to do is hit two birds with one stone. If they cut off the supply route, they cut off government forces in Taiz from supplying the government forces stationed at the city of Al-Mukha, and also they essentially cut off the government forces in Al-Mukha from supplying the government forces that are stationed in Taiz and throughout the eastern parts of Taiz. Taiz is a contested region. The Ansar al-Allah Houthis, they control the outskirts of Taiz. We know government forces, they control the inner cities. This is a clash that will ultimately lead to either the Ansar al-Allah Houthis capturing the city of Al-Mukha, as they did in 2017, or it could result into the Ansar al-Allah Houthis losing territory if government forces can maintain control of this supply route and they're able to get some type of military backing from Saudi Arabia to, at the very least, neutralize this Ansar al-Allah Houthi advancement that started early morning.
10: Yusuf, do these clashes mean then that attempts to revive the peace talks have failed?
11: Yes, I think it's safe to say that the ongoing military offensives and the current territorial grabs by the Ansar al-Allah Houthis, you know, they're speaking louder than any ceasefire talks. Let's not make no mistake about it. The Yemeni group is pushing to take over the strategic city of Al-Mukha. They're pushing forward. They're advancing to try to take control of the strategic Red Sea port of Al-Mukha. And if they're able to do that, essentially, they have cut off, prevented Saudi Arabia from reinforcing the Yemeni government forces. We know that Saudi Arabia is supplying and reinforcing Yemeni government forces because the Yemeni government has asked Saudi Arabia to help them militarily to try to regain control of Yemen and to try to loosen the grip and the control of the Ansar al-Allah Houthi group, not just from the southern parts of the country and from the western parts of Taiz, but also, the Yemeni government, what they essentially want to do is take full control of Yemen and to drive, to topple the Ansar al-Allah Houthis' control from the capital, Sana'a.
12: The U.S. Secretary of Energy, Chris Wright, arrived in Caracas to oversee the signing of a series of deals between foreign oil companies and the Venezuelan government. They will grant the United States control of one-fifth of the country's oil reserves.
13: President Trump's mission in Venezuela is straightforward. The mission is to bring peace, freedom, opportunity, and prosperity to the people of Venezuela.
12: The deal aims to lower petrol prices for Americans at a time of great market instability provoked by the Iran war. But equally important is taking control of the majority of 17 Venezuelan oil fields previously run by Chinese and Russian companies, a key geopolitical win for Washington. Mainly small and medium-sized oil companies signed the first of what is hoped will be $100 billion in private investments in the coming years. It's something Venezuela's state-owned oil industry desperately needs after decades of mismanagement, corruption, and U.S. sanctions.
14: In Venezuela, days seem like years. I agree with the Secretary Chris Wright that we are making history.
12: According to Secretary of State Marco Rubio, the U.S. Defense Department will hold a special account allowing it to take possession of a certain percentage of 650 billion barrels of Venezuelan crude reserves. The deal raises serious questions about Venezuelan sovereignty, as the Trump administration maintains its tight grip on the country's affairs, following the overthrow of former President Nicolás Maduro in January. In the oil-rich region of Zulia, many are suspicious.
15: I'm not sure, because Trump really does things for his own benefit, not for Venezuela's benefit.
12: The U.S. says the deal will, quote, normalize Venezuela's economy. But familiar promises aside, the question remains, for whom? Lucia Newman, Al Jazeera.
16: The Strategic Petroleum Reserve, or SPR, is essentially America's emergency oil stockpile. Congress created it in 1975 after the Arab oil embargo to protect the U.S. economy from major disruptions in oil supplies. Now, today, it holds about 290 million barrels. That's less than half its roughly 700 million barrel capacity and the lowest level since 1983. But with a 70 million barrel minimum threshold, the usable amount could be far lower. The reserve was heavily tapped following oil price hikes after Russia invaded Ukraine in 2022, and again this year during the closure of the Strait of Hormuz. So how does the Strategic Petroleum Reserve work? Well, the Department of Energy buys crude oil on the open market and stores it deep underground in 61 salt caverns across four sites along the Gulf Coast. So why does this matter? Well, it matters because the SPR is designed to act as a buffer during an oil shock, helping cushion suddenly disrupted supply chains and extreme price increases. But when the stockpile gets low, that buffer gets smaller. Experts warn low inventories can contribute to higher oil prices, even before an actual shortage occurs. A recent Government Accountability Office report warned aging pipelines, caverns, storage, and disposal systems could make future emergency releases more difficult. As of 2025, about a quarter of the reserve has been unavailable for drawdown. The Energy Department has allocated about $1.4 billion towards repairs. Energy Secretary Chris Wright has said restoring the reserve to full capacity could take up to 7 years. The administration has announced plans to replenish 200 million barrels following the latest drawdown. But even with new oil supplies coming from Venezuela, rebuilding America's emergency stockpile is a long-term process. Eva McKend, Al Jazeera, Washington.
17: Gloria Steinem, who became a face of the women's liberation movement in the U.S., has died

0: aged 92. During the 1970s, Gloria Steinem was one of the main voices campaigning for women's reproductive rights. She began her career as a journalist, coined the term reproductive freedom as she marked the start of what she called being an active feminist. Well, in 2023, BBC's Newsnight programme sat down with her, and let's have a listen to some of that interview.
1: You and I have grown up in some form of patriarchy that says that even in the family, women are more responsible for taking care of infants and small children than men are, even though men are parents too. So that's where a lack of democracy begins, and that's the beginning of change that we all can make. We shouldn't feel helpless just because we're not changing something globally. The idea of domination and a lack of democracy begins is in the family. And it's even more important and even more the cause of future conflict to grow up with that, with making discrimination and domination okay, than national policies are.
2: What kind of change you wish to see that you think hasn't been achieved and you hope to see accomplished in your lifetime?
1: Well, the most obvious and simplest is that we can determine the fate of our own physical selves. So we can decide whether and when to have children, not to have children, whatever it is about our physical selves, because that's where our difficulty begins, because we happen to have wombs, and the desire to control wombs is very central to authoritarian systems. So, you know, it's clear that controlling reproduction is crucial, yet when we talk about politics, we don't usually start there. Clearly, because we have a womb and men don't, the desire to control the womb is often the first or most lethal or most impactful kind of effort.
0: Gloria Steinem there speaking to BBC Newsnight. Let's join our correspondent Emma Vardy for a discussion a bit about the remarkable life of Gloria Steinem. There she was, Emma, just speaking a few years ago to BBC Newsnight, campaigning right up until the end, giving interviews as well. But fill in some of the gaps for us. Tell us a bit more about Gloria Steinem's life and how she came to be the face of the feminist movement.
3: That's right. She was very much one of the leading voices in America's women's equality movement. She became particularly prominent during the 60s and 70s, a time when women were arguing for equal rights at work, equal rights in politics, and more control over their own destinies and family life. Now, she was born in Ohio in 1934, but it was when she was a journalist in New York that she really came to prominence after her investigation into the Playboy Club. She went undercover, she worked as a Playboy bunny, and then later reported on the kind of conditions that women were working in, the low pay, and their treatment at the hands of customers. And after her journalism, you know, more widely then, she continued as a writer and a campaigner, arguing for greater rights for women. Now, this was a time when women could face a lot of discrimination in the workplace, would find it very difficult to get promoted, to get the same amount of pay as men. And these were arguments that she really brought into the mainstream. She travelled all over America, appearing on television, leading campaigns to make these arguments, and continued to do so for decades. So there will be many, many women paying tribute to her today. Many of the rights that we have now that we take for granted were things that she was very much campaigning for throughout her life.
0: How much criticism and pushback did she face when she was campaigning? Such a strong activist, journalist, political organizer as well.
3: That's right, absolutely. She had her critics, was facing, you know, lots of backlash for the arguments for women's rights that she was making. And there were also disagreements within the feminist movement too, some believing that she was taking it too far, often called, she was being called difficult. But really, she continued campaigning for many decades and right up to her passing away. And she continued to speak about

0: Imagine as America wakes up and the day progresses, there will be other names from the world of politics paying tribute to her too.
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2: Nevis Premier urges caution over politicizing Prime Minister the Honorable Dr. Terence Drew's health.
3: Police investigating the deaths of two individuals on Nevis. Internationally, intense fighting in Yemen. Reports of several Houthi attacks in Taiz.
1: Thank you for listening. 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
2: Nevis Premier urges caution over politicizing Prime Minister the Honorable Dr. Terence Drew's health.
3: Police investigating the deaths of two individuals on Nevis. Internationally, intense fighting in Yemen. Reports of several Houthi attacks in Taiz.
1: Now the details.
5: As the nation awaits an official update on Prime Minister Dr. Terence Drew's health, opposition leader Mark Brantley is urging citizens to keep politics out of the situation. Dr. Drew was flown overseas for specialist care after falling ill over the weekend. While the government has not officially confirmed his diagnosis or the exact location, media outlets in Martinique, including France Info, reported that the Prime Minister was admitted to intensive care unit on the island, suffering from what has been described as a stroke. According to those reports, rapid treatment stabilized his condition with no lasting damage expected, and he has since been transferred to the Baptist Hospital in Miami for further evaluation.
6: And so this news, I think, devastated many of us who looked on and thought to ourselves that for somebody that young to have succumbed to some illness and therefore needed attention abroad, that was a matter that clearly would have elicited, even in the ordinary circumstances, grave attention from us as a people. The fact that it has happened to a sitting prime minister is obviously of also tremendous concern. The recent reports that I'm getting is that Prime Minister Drew is safely overseas, where he is receiving the attention that he needs. And I urge all of us to pray for his speedy recovery and his full recovery. I think sometimes, ladies and gentlemen, we take for granted the pressures of this political life and this public life. It is incredibly, incredibly difficult.
5: Speaking on his On the Mark program, Premier Brantley extended his best wishes for a full recovery, pointing out that the public often underestimates the intense pressure and mental toll that comes with public office.
6: We recognize that the demands are huge, that people are constantly making demands on those of us who hold office, that we have the cut and thrust of the politics, we have the vitriol which unfortunately attends some of the politics, we have the enhanced scrutiny of our lives, privacy goes out the window, our families sometimes come under attack. It is a difficult, difficult undertaking. Those of us who are called to public service must therefore be committed to it and to understand that it comes with tremendous pressure and tremendous difficulty. I don't want members of the public to take these things lightly, because we, all of us, may have in some way contributed to our Prime Minister falling ill simply because of the pressures that no doubt he's under. It therefore, I think, is a reminder to all of us in public life. In fact, it's a reminder to all of us as we walk this twisty, windy, and sometimes treacherous road called life, that we should take time for ourselves and try to take care of ourselves as well. Someone once said to me that no matter how generous you think you are, it is impossible for any of us to pour from an empty cup. If you are giving all of you and not seeking to take care of you, you will get to a point when there is none of you left either to give to others or for yourself.
5: He acknowledged that privacy disappears in public life, but stressed that leaders must take time to rest and recharge.
6: And naturally, we have to find that balance. Sometimes the best thing you can do for others whom you serve is to take a moment to take care of yourself, to take care of your health, to take care of your mental state, to take care of where you are, because you cannot pour from an empty cup. And I think that's a valuable lesson for all of us, whether we're in public life or not. Prime Minister Drew has had some difficulties. While we don't have details, those have not been released publicly, we know, of course, it has been serious enough that he is overseas. The prayers and the well wishes have come from across the region, indeed from across the world. I myself have received numerous calls from colleagues across the region expressing their outpouring of goodwill towards our Prime Minister. As leader of Her Majesty's opposition and His Majesty's loyal opposition, forgive me, and as Premier of Nevis, I too have issued a formal statement. And I have, in my capacity, been in steady contact with people who are in the Prime Minister's government and around the Prime Minister. The last that I heard just this evening is that he was resting and that things were looking favorable for him. I will use that language. My simple request of our people this evening is to pray for the Prime Minister's speedy recovery.
5: While BenFM cannot independently verify whether Dr. Drew suffered a stroke or confirm his current presence in Miami, his overseas medical travel has sparked local debate regarding the state of healthcare in the Federation. Brantley is calling for an end to the political vitriol, reminding the country that health crisis can happen to anyone at any time.
6: We have prayer warriors along the length and breadth of St. Kitts and Nevis, those who have bent and bruised their knees and gone before God occasion after occasion to ask for our salvation, to ask for our well-being. I ask you to pray for the safe and speedy recovery of our Prime Minister. Sometimes we get caught up in the politics, and sadly, there's a tremendous level of vitriol that attends our political culture in this country. I have time and time again said to our people that we must raise the bar. But unfortunately, and especially as I've looked at some of the commentary on social media and elsewhere, some seem incapable of raising the bar. I say to our people that we should all remind ourselves that before Terence Drew was Prime Minister, he was human. He was a father, a husband, a son, a brother. Before any of us enters political life and public life, we are first human. And we have not lost our humanity because we have elected to serve the people of our country. Let us, particularly at this time of illness for Prime Minister Drew, remember his humanity. Remember his family. Remember those around him, his loved ones. Let us not be so political and vitriolic in our politics that we lose sight of the fact that sickness awaits all of us. Difficulties await all of us. It is part and parcel of the human condition.
3: The morning of September 3rd, 2026 was met with confirmation by the Royal St. Christopher and Nevis Police Force that officers are investigating the deaths of two individuals on Nevis. According to the statement sent out by the police, the incident was reported at around 12:55 a.m. on September 3rd, 2026. The police identified the deceased individuals as 62-year-old Mario Andrew and his partner, 52-year-old Caroline Rodriguez, both of Brown Pasture. The police did not share any specifics on the incident surrounding the deaths of the two Nevisions as the investigation is ongoing. The police did share that an unnamed individual is assisting with their inquiries. More on this as information becomes available.
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4: U.S. energy firms assign a series of multi-billion dollar deals with Venezuela. Street. U.S. energy firms signed a series of multi-billion dollar deals with Venezuela on Wednesday, days after the South American country agreed to grant Washington control of a huge chunk, roughly one-fifth, of its vast oil reserves. U.S. Energy Secretary Chris Wright traveled to Venezuela's capital, Caracas, to oversee the signing of deals worth tens of billions of dollars in investment, seen as a quid pro quo for Washington winning majority control of 65 billion barrels of Venezuelan oil reserves. Wright said the deals are signed by Venezuela with U.S. oil major Chevron, GE Vernova, a General Electric offshoot, and Italy's Eni were critical in starting this ball rolling of peace, opportunity, and prosperity in the country. U.S. President Donald Trump has talked up the agreement on Venezuela's oil reserves as the biggest oil deal in world history. But the deals have raised major questions about Venezuela's sovereignty. Critics in both the U.S. and Venezuela accused Trump of holding the country for ransom after ousting former President Nicolas Maduro in a raid and warning that Rodriguez could face a similar fate if she doesn't fall into line with Washington's demands. Former Venezuelan President Nicolas Maduro and his wife, Celia Flores, asked a judge on Wednesday to dismiss the drug trafficking indictment against them on the grounds that they have immunity as the leader and first lady of the foreign country. In papers filed in Manhattan federal court, Maduro's attorney said a judge was required by law to reject the indictment because it cannot be brought against a foreign leader. The lawyer wrote that no American court has ever presided over the criminal trial of a foreign leader who was recognized by their own country as the sitting head of state at the time the charges were brought. Maduro and his wife are scheduled to go on trial on drug trafficking charges on 1st June next year. Judge Alvin K. Hellerstein has set oral arguments on motions to begin on 17 November to dismiss the indictment. Maduro, 63, and his wife, Celia Flores, 69, have been held at a Brooklyn jail since U.S. forces kidnapped them from their Caracas home in a middle-of-the-night raid in early January and brought them to New York. The U.S. Federal Aviation Administration has extended a ban on United States flights to Haiti's capital until March next year as gang violence persists. The ban means that commercial operators and U.S.-registered civilian aircraft can't fly below 10,000 feet in Port-au-Prince and nearby areas, including parts of central Haiti. The FAA first halted such flights in November 2025 after gunmen shot at a Spirit Airlines flight as it was landing at Port-au-Prince to Saint-Louis-Vuitton International Airport. U.S. Congresswomen Ayanna Pressley and Yvette Clark are condemning the deportation of Haitian nationals, warning that more than 350,000 Haitians could face job loss and deportation following the removal of their temporary protected status. The co-chairs of the House Haiti Caucus say thousands of Haitians have been deported to a country they describe as unsafe and plagued by gang violence. Pressley and Clark accuse the administration of targeting Haitian communities and stripping TPS protections from people who contribute to U.S. communities. The lawmakers are calling on the Senate to pass legislation restoring TPS for Haiti, arguing that the lives of Haitians and Americans are at stake. Cuba's tourism sector has plunged 62% in the first 7 months of 2026, with the island recording just 419,000 international visitors, compared with 1.1 million during the same period last year, according to official figures from Cuba's National Office of Statistics and Information. The drop comes as U.S. pressure on Cuba intensifies, including an energy embargo imposed by President Donald Trump in January. The tourism slump is increasingly visible across the island, with hotels, private accommodations, shops, and attractions reporting fewer international visitors. Cuba's government has blamed U.S. sanctions for worsening the crisis, while Washington is pressing for changes to the island's political and economic system. Dominica is on course to build an EC $1 billion tourism industry as visitor numbers grow and major infrastructure projects advance. Tourism Minister Denise Charles Pemberton says the sector generated about $405 million EC dollars in revenue during the 2024-2025 period, underscoring its growing contribution to the economy. She says the government believes continued investment can more than double that figure. Key projects include the construction of Dominica's International Airport and a new marina, both expected to improve access, boost visitor arrivals, and generate additional tourism revenue.
1: We now bring you these international reports.
7: To Yemen, where there has been heavy fighting between the internationally recognized government and Ansarullah Houthi fighters. It began early on Thursday morning when the Houthis reportedly launched attacks across several areas of Taiz in the southwest. Government forces have sent reinforcements after the Houthis reportedly advanced on some positions. Sources told Al Jazeera the Houthis are seeking to block the Taiz-Mocha road, potentially cutting off the city from the coast. Yusuf Mauri joining us from Yemen's capital, Sana'a. Yusuf, why are these clashes intensifying now and in this part of the country?
8: Well, the Ansarullah Houthis are pushing west of Taiz because their main goal is to sever the strategic road that links between the city of Taiz, the government-controlled city of Taiz, and also the government-controlled city of Al-Mukha, which sits right there at the edge of the Red Sea coast. Controlling that route by the Ansarullah Houthis, what it means is that essentially they would isolate and cut off government supply routes and government supplies from Taiz to Al-Mukha and from Al-Mukha to the government-controlled city of Taiz. Essentially, what they are trying to do is hit two birds with one stone. If they cut off the supply route, they cut off government forces in Taiz from supplying the government forces stationed at the city of Al-Mukha. And also, they essentially cut off the government forces in Al-Mukha from supplying the government forces that are stationed in Taiz and throughout the eastern parts of Taiz. Taiz is a contested region. The Ansarullah Houthis, they control the outskirts of Taiz. We know government forces, they control the inner cities. This is a clash that will ultimately lead to either the Ansarullah Houthis capturing the city of Al-Mukha, as they did in 2017, or it could result into the Ansarullah Houthis losing territory if government forces can maintain control of this supply route and they're able to get some type of military backing from Saudi Arabia to, at the very least, neutralize this Ansarullah Houthi advancement that started early morning.
7: Yusuf, do these clashes mean then that attempts to revive the peace talks have failed?
8: Yes, I think it's safe to say that the ongoing military offensives and the current territorial grabs by the Ansarullah Houthis, they're speaking louder than any ceasefire talks. Let's not make no mistake about it. The Yemeni group is pushing to take over the strategic city of Al-Mukha. They're pushing forward. They're advancing to try to take control of the strategic Red Sea port of Al-Mukha. And if they're able to do that, essentially, they have cut off, prevented Saudi Arabia from reinforcing the Yemeni government forces. We know that Saudi Arabia is supplying and reinforcing Yemeni government forces because the Yemeni government has asked Saudi Arabia to help them militarily to try to regain control of Yemen and to try to loosen the grip and the control of the Ansarullah Houthi group, not just from the southern parts of the country and from the western parts of Taiz, but also, the Yemeni government, what they essentially want to do is take full control of Yemen and to drive, to topple the Ansarullah Houthis' control from the capital, Sana'a.
9: The U.S. Secretary of Energy, Chris Wright, arrived in Caracas to oversee the signing of a series of deals between foreign oil companies and the Venezuelan government. They will grant the United States control of one-fifth of the country's oil reserves.
10: President Trump's mission in Venezuela is straightforward. The mission is to bring peace, freedom, opportunity, and prosperity to the people of Venezuela.
9: The deal aims to lower petrol prices for Americans at a time of great market instability provoked by the Iran war. But equally important is taking control of the majority of 17 Venezuelan oil fields, previously run by Chinese and Russian companies, a key geopolitical win for Washington. Mainly small and medium-sized oil companies signed the first of what is hoped will be $100 billion in private investments in the coming years. It's something Venezuela's state-owned oil industry desperately needs after decades of mismanagement, corruption, and U.S. sanctions.
11: In Venezuela, days seem like years. I agree with the Secretary Chris Wright that we are making history.
9: According to Secretary of State Marco Rubio, the U.S. Defense Department will hold a special account allowing it to take possession of a certain percentage of 650 billion barrels of Venezuelan crude reserves. The deal raises serious questions about Venezuelan sovereignty, as the Trump administration maintains its tight grip on the country's affairs, following the overthrow of former President Nicolás Maduro in January. In the oil-rich region of Zulia, many are suspicious.
12: I'm not sure, because Trump really does things for his own benefit, not for Venezuela's benefit.
9: The U.S. says the deal will, quote, normalize Venezuela's economy. But familiar promises aside, the question remains, for whom? Lucia Newman, Al Jazeera.
13: The Strategic Petroleum Reserve, or SPR, is essentially America's emergency oil stockpile. Congress created it in 1975 after the Arab oil embargo to protect the U.S. economy from major disruptions in oil supplies. Now, today, it holds about 290 million barrels. That's less than half its roughly 700 million barrel capacity and the lowest level since 1983. But with a 70 million barrel minimum threshold, the usable amount could be far lower. The reserve was heavily tapped following oil price hikes after Russia invaded Ukraine in 2022, and again this year during the closure of the Strait of Hormuz. So how does the Strategic Petroleum Reserve work? Well, the Department of Energy buys crude oil on the open market and stores it deep underground in 61 salt caverns across four sites along the Gulf Coast. So why does this matter? Well, it matters because the SPR is designed to act as a buffer during an oil shock, helping cushion suddenly disrupted supply chains and extreme price increases. But when the stockpile gets low, that buffer gets smaller. Experts warn low inventories can contribute to higher oil prices, even before an actual shortage occurs. A recent Government Accountability Office report warned aging pipelines, caverns, storage, and disposal systems could make future emergency releases more difficult. As of 2025, about a quarter of the reserve has been unavailable for drawdown. The Energy Department has allocated about $1.4 billion towards repairs. Energy Secretary Chris Wright has said restoring the reserve to full capacity could take up to 7 years. The administration has announced plans to replenish 200 million barrels following the latest drawdown. But even with new oil supplies coming from Venezuela, rebuilding America's emergency stockpile is a long-term process. Eva McKend, Al Jazeera, Washington.
14: Gloria Steinem, who became a face of the women's liberation movement in the U.S., has died aged 92. During the 1970s, Gloria Steinem was one of the main voices campaigning for women's reproductive rights. She began her career as a journalist, coined the term reproductive freedom as she marked the start of what she called being an active feminist. Well, in 2023, BBC's Newsnight programme sat down with her, and let's have a listen to some of that interview.
15: You and I have grown up in some form of patriarchy that says that even in the family, women are more responsible for taking care of infants and small children than men are, even though men are parents too. So that's where a lack of democracy begins, and that's the beginning of change that we all can make. We shouldn't feel helpless just because we're not changing something globally, the idea of domination and a lack of democracy begins is in the family. And it's even more important and even more the cause of future conflict to grow up with that, with making discrimination and domination okay, than national policies are.
16: What kind of change you wish to see that you think hasn't been achieved and you hope to see accomplished in your lifetime?
15: Well, the most obvious and simplest is that we can determine the fate of our own physical selves. So we can decide whether and when to have children, not to have children, whatever it is about our physical selves, because that's where our difficulty begins, because we happen to have wombs, and the desire to control wombs is very central to authoritarian systems. So, you know, it's clear that controlling reproduction is crucial, yet when we talk about politics, we don't usually start there. Clearly, because we have a womb and men don't, the desire to control the womb is often the first or most lethal or most impactful kind of effort.
14: Gloria Steinem there speaking to BBC Newsnight. Let's join our correspondent Emma Vardy for a discussion a bit about the remarkable life of Gloria Steinem. There she was, Emma, just speaking a few years ago to BBC Newsnight, campaigning right up until the end, giving interviews as well. But fill in some of the gaps for us. Tell us a bit more about Gloria Steinem's life and how she came to be at the face of the feminist movement.
0: That's right. She was very much one of the leading voices in America's women's equality movement. She became particularly prominent during the 60s and 70s, a time when women were arguing for equal rights at work, equal rights in politics, and more control over their own destinies and family life. Now, she was born in Ohio in 1934, but it was when she was a journalist in New York that she really came to prominence after her investigation into the Playboy Club. She went undercover, she worked as a Playboy bunny, and then later reported on the kind of conditions that women were working in, the low pay, and their treatment at the hands of customers. And after her journalism, you know, more widely then, she continued as a writer and a campaigner, arguing for greater rights for women. Now, this was a time when women could face a lot of discrimination in the workplace, would find it very difficult to get promoted, to get the same amount of pay as men. And these were arguments that she really brought into the mainstream. She traveled all over America, appearing on television, leading campaigns to make these arguments, and continue to do so for decades. So there will be many, many women paying tribute to her today. Many of the rights that we have now that we take for granted were things that she was very much campaigning for throughout her life.
14: How much criticism and pushback did she face when she was campaigning? Such a strong activist, journalist, political organizer as well.
0: That's right, absolutely. She had her critics, was facing, you know, lots of backlash for the arguments for women's rights that she was making. And there were also disagreements within the feminist movement too, some believing that she was taking it too far, often called, she was being called difficult. But really, she continued campaigning for many decades and right up to her passing away. And she continued to speak about subjects such as violence against women, women's representation in politics, right up to the very end, as you heard there from her interview on Newsnight. And, you know, in the statement on her Instagram today, when it was revealed that she'd passed away, it was said that she had continued her work right up until the very end, was surrounded by many people who love her, very much called a pioneer and a leading voice of women's rights and the arguments for women's rights over the decades. And tributes have started to come in, and I imagine as America wakes up and the day progresses, there will be other names from the world of politics paying tribute to her too.
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2: Nevis Premier urges caution over politicizing Prime Minister the Honorable Dr. Terence Drew's health.
3: Police investigating the deaths of two individuals on Nevis. Internationally intense fighting in Yemen. Reports of several Houthi attacks in Taiz.
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Every time you talk, but yo, you need to chill one step at a time. What we talk for 1 week, the next week you mind? Hold up. Chill, girl, you need to slow down. You might get Smith to put Sandra and Nicole down. If you're lucky, you gotta prove you're really feeling me. Cause Smith is like running in water, I ain't easy. I message to y'all girls listening out there. Don't call 2310 if you ain't sincere.

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0: Mountain? 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
1: You ever hear Earthquake call and say, "Hello, Miss Lee, yes, it's me, Earthquake, I come in Tuesday around 10? No, sir. 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

called it so. And to atone, I throw a little something, something on the pulpit. We took that, measured it, and then cooked that. And what we gave back was crack music. And now we ooze it through they nooks and crannies. 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And we gon' repo everything they ever took from Grammy. 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This dark diction has become America's addiction. 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We gon' keep bagging up this here crack music.

0: Heritage matters to me. Heritage matters to you. Join me, Percival Hanley, this coming Friday and every other Friday at 10 a.m. to 12 noon for Heritage Matters. On Wind Media SKN 98.9. 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
1: Well, big respect in all aspects of the world and with the tightness and the fatness and the stiff breast. I mean.

The St. Kitts and Nevis Independence Committee presents Conversations, Reflections, and the Way Forward. This interactive discussion series provides an in-depth view of the trials and achievements of the past, as well as the accomplishments, threats, and tremendous opportunities of today and in the coming years that will transform the Twin Island Federation into a model sustainable island state, serving as a beacon for all. On this edition, we discuss small nation, big influence. How can St. Kitts and Nevis punch above

0: Hi and hello to all our viewers and listeners. I am Maurice Flanders and I for episode 3 of Conversations, Reflections and the Way Forward. Conversations is a four-part series commissioned by the Independence 43 Committee, and St. Kitts and Nevis is the smallest independent country in the Western Hemisphere. How then can we ensure that our voice is heard in a world where size and power often gets heard? As we celebrate 43 years of independence, it is worth considering small nation, big influence. How can St. Kitts and Nevis punch above its weight to ensure that influence we build in regional and international circles creates real opportunities for the man in Brooklyn and the woman in Virchiles, and for everyday citizens across the Federation? Joining us today to delve into this conversation, we have Ms. Laverne Brooks, Business Developer Officer and Lecturer at the CFBC. We also have Mr. Damiel James, Executive Director at the Citizenship by Investment Unit. And we are going to have a very brain-rocking conversation this afternoon on this topic. So I hope both of you are ready. Welcome and thank you for accepting our invitation.
1: Thank you very much, Ike.
0: So let's get started. We are familiar with the saying that punching above our weight as a small nation, it's a common term and it frequently describes St. Kitts and Nevis. What does the term mean for the Federation and as the smallest independent country in the Western Hemisphere? You can flip a coin as to who will go first. It's a conversation.
1: Okay, I'll go first. Thank you, Ike. I think in 2026, influence isn't measured by square miles anymore. It's more about agility, vision, and integrity. It's about ensuring that we're in the room for those high-level conversations and ensure that our voice is heard.
0: Short and concise. Ms. Brooks?
2: For me, it has to do with our international relations. We do not have the population as it relates to other communities. We do not have the economic might or the military might. So for us, as a small nation state, we need to be in the room and we need to apply our international relations.
0: Thank you so much. So given that description or definition, what would you say in your mind is our greatest impact or contribution on the world stage as a small nation?
2: For me, it's our diplomacy. Small developing communities like ours, as we refer to them as SIDS, and St. Kitts and Nevis being two of the smallest, we need to make sure that whatever we do in terms of our diplomacy, we get it right. And I think that despite being under 60,000, we can make a significant contribution. We have a vote, for example, at the United Nations. We have a vote at the OAS. And so whatever we do, we must use it effectively and efficiently. Our vote must mean something for us as a people in the Federation of St. Kitts and Nevis. Our vote at the United Nations or at the OAS must not be taken for granted. It must not be manipulated. And it must at least provide us with that opportunity that we are going to be able to be effective and efficient in the international community.
0: I could appreciate that answer. As you ponder that question, could you also delve a little deeper into diplomacy and what it really means?
1: So I'm going to do twofold. For me, I think our pioneering matter would be our establishment or creation of a citizenship by investment. In 1984, we were the pioneers. We were the only ones that came up with this idea. And in 2026, dozens of countries around the world have used our framework in establishing their own migration programs. And I think that's a feat that we need to be proud of, because small island, 51,000 people, but large countries across the world, dozens, have established a program mirroring ours and ensuring that that program is part of the economic development of the world. Now, in terms of diplomacy, it goes hand in hand, because for the CBI program, we have to engage with our international partners, the US, the EU, the UK, and its critical relationships like these ensure that the programs thrive and provide significant benefit to the people of St. Kitts and Nevis.

0: Thank you. Ms. Brooks, you mentioned us being a part of certain organizations. We are part of the OECS and we're also part of CARICOM. How do you think we can use being members of these organizations, both regional and international, be a benefit to our federation?
1: We, as an organization, CARICOM and the OECS provides that leverage. We are combining different nation states. And so providing a collective voice with an entire group of islands, it gives us that voice, because we need to recognize that Saint Kitts alone cannot negotiate with the EU. We cannot alone negotiate with the US or any other large entity. We need a collective voice. And so the OECS is doing a fantastic job in terms of a collective voice for the small island territories. Then if we join now with the other territories in relation to CARICOM, because the OECS is part of the CARICOM structure, it provides even a greater voice. And so CARICOM, most people tend to beat up on CARICOM and we say CARICOM is not doing anything. But we need to understand the power that CARICOM gives to small island states like Saint Kitts and Nevis. For example, when we were negotiating the end of our sugar production, it wasn't just Saint Kitts and Nevis who were negotiating. CARICOM was the voice for Saint Kitts and Nevis. And that collective voice allowed us to enter into the Economic Partnership Agreement, which is part of CARIFORUM EU agreement, not only with CARICOM states, but also with Asian states, African states, and Pacific states. And so out of that emerged an arrangement where we could also trade with these organizations, and they also help us. But if it was not for CARICOM, we won't have that voice. And so a lot of times we need to see the functionality of the institution of CARICOM and the importance of CARICOM. Yes, we do have our problems, but without CARICOM, we cannot effectively operate in the international community.
0: Okay, well, just before we go to Mr. James, how do you think that we as a government or we as a people could share that information with, let's say, the common man, so to speak? Because most often you hear people say, well, as you rightly say, what is CARICOM and what is CARICOM doing for me as a small man in Sandy Point or in Brickhill in Nevis?
1: I think that far too often there isn't any awareness. There is a need for education. And far too often in our communities, it's a lot of sound bites. We tend to get a lot of these clickbaits. Persons do not understand the role and functions of a lot of these institutions to us, even on the ground in St. Kitts. So, for example, during the era when we had major issues with HIV/AIDS, it was the OECS who negotiated the price of antiretroviral drugs. And it was not just bought by St. Kitts and Nevis, but other communities, and it was shared in the process. And so we could not effectively purchase the drugs without these institutions. And so I think that there's a need for a collective effort for us to provide information to the local man on the street. And I think that is where we fall short as a community, that we are not providing information. And sometimes you hear people get on the radio, they call into some of the programs, and it's almost as though, like, where were you? Didn't you hear? Are you not seeing? And so you realize that people are not aware. And I don't think it is their fault. I think it is a fault of all of us, where we need to provide a forum for persons to get information. Because there is a lot of misinformation and disinformation. And social media has become that battleground that we are fighting currently. And it is not going to disappear. And with the advent of artificial intelligence, it has even gotten better.

0: that has received rave reviews from the US, the EU, and the UK, that a small island state could actually develop, implement, and have such a border entry mechanism, which can provide overall security in general. And then we have our passport. What many people don't know that in 2025, SYNC is the newest one, the best new passport in the world for its new design and its enhanced security features. But a lot of people aren't aware of that. And we go even further at the unit and generally as a country, where we now have our National Biometric Enrollment and Passport Modernization Program, so that everyone eventually will have this new biometric, secure e-passport for everyone to utilize. And those are the kinds of things that we are leading on. And even with our border system, that is in discussion in CARICOM and OECS for implementation in other countries in the region. But St. Kitts and Nevis were the first ones to utilize and implement that in the region.
1: So with all these advancements and inputs that we've made, how do we translate that into benefits for ourselves and our people in St. Kitts and Nevis, being leaders in the OECS and CARICOM and other international organizations?
0: Well, it's to ensure that we don't lose the fact that we were the first and we are the ones that introduced this and we are the ones that pioneered these systems in our region. And as we advance in terms of the US, EU, and UK, and looking at our critical border security, these are the things that will highlight St. Kitts and put us on a world stage overall, because these are the key things that we look at. You go through the US, you have to utilize biometrics as you enter and exit. The same thing for the EU and UK. You literally have to go through a corridor and see an officer. But in St. Kitts and Nevis, you just walk through the biometric portal and you are cleared. You are in St. Kitts living your best life and ensuring that, hey, persons that are entering St. Kitts are of good character and that we have the best passport in the region.
1: Okay. All right. So we spoke of some benefits. Let's move on to some vulnerabilities. Being a very small nation, we are first in, as you say, the best passport, biometrics, citizenship by investment, but we are also a very small country and we are vulnerable to a lot of external shocks. How do you think being leaders and pioneers, we could mitigate some of these vulnerabilities that we have?
0: Well, if we look at our Sustainable Island State Agenda, we were one of the first countries to push that on an international level. We are part of COP. We are part of the UN climate initiatives. And we go even deeper when we look at our smart homes. I think that's number 5 in our Sustainable Island State Agenda, to have smart, resilient, climate-resilient homes. And the Citizenship by Investment Unit, we have our public benefit option. Now, that garners investors come in and develop critical capital projects for the government. So the first one we could look at is our NHC. NHC currently is constructing over 100 homes, climate smart homes, from the public benefit option. Not only that, we utilize CBI 2.0, whereby the investor upfronts the money. That was our first initiative. The investor upfronts the money. So there's no waiting for the money to come in, but you get the money upfront, real investment, real time, real results. And that is indicated throughout the island where 100 homes are being built. And that is only the beginning. We have our Bastia High School. That is a climate resilient, modern high school for everyone, also funded by the CBI. And those are the kinds of initiatives that punch us to the top, keep us on the level, whereby persons understand that St. Kitts is rapidly developing in every initiative that we touch. We have our Prime Creative Arts Center, where we're not forgetting our entrepreneurs, our creatives, and having a center for them to utilize their craft and to show the world.
1: Ms. Brooks, you want to take a punch at that?
2: We have always been the leader, especially in the Caribbean region. I have seen where we are moving towards. Sustainability is not just about maintaining, but also bringing persons along. Human development is also a key part of that in terms of punching above our weight. I have seen where basically the insurance policy has changed, and now when you go to certain practitioners or certain things, as you have to use your insurance card, you can pay. I mean, not all of the territories in the region have moved into that direction. And when you say to persons that, you know, we are moving, people may say that we are not doing anything, but we need to pay attention. It's the little things that are improving in St. Kitts and Nevis, and that is why we are able to punch above our weight despite our vulnerability. We are now looking at things like sports and sustainable tourism, and looking to make connection with our diasporic communities. And so these are the kind of things that are changing the way in which St. Kitts and Nevis is rolling out our impact, not just locally, regionally, and internationally. And so as we move towards modernizing our communities, persons are taking note, and they too are looking at us as the leaders. So for example, we are a community where we have one indigenous community college, one. And we offer more courses than large community colleges across the region. And people ask how we do it. Of course, yes, we do take straw make bricks. But the government was one of the first to embrace the CAPE program. While people were saying, you know, I'm not doing that, I'm going to stick with my GCE and stick with Cambridge, St. Kitts moved away from that, and eventually people start following. We offer more units than any community, whether it be Jamaica or Trinidad. We offer more units than their traditional schools. We have 5 divisions within a small community college. And every year we offer all of the programs. It's just this year we have not offered all of the programs for the first time, because we're trying to build up a different strategy as it relates to education. And so St. Kitts is the leader in terms of how we are diversifying our educational structure, our curricula. We are trying to match it to the environment in which we live. And so what we need to recognize is that sometimes we say nothing is happening, but something is happening. And we need persons to know that something is happening. And so as we look at things like the blue economy and the orange economy, we know that we are changing, and we need to change, because we cannot continue as the environment changes. The environment is fickle. We are vulnerable because of our size. And so we have to change, and we are changing. But it is coming slowly. It is piecemeal. We don't want to be radical. I think that a revolution should be piecemeal and not just thrust upon a society, because changes that we need to see be maintained in a society must be done incrementally, so that we can understand and maintain that momentum.
1: I want to thank both of you for sharing your insights from your various disciplines. So what I'm gathering is that to mitigate the vulnerabilities that we may face as a small country, we are investing in climate-resilient homes. We are buttressing our education. We are also investing in tourism. We're investing in sports and other investments. So we are making these investments. We're making these pushes. How do we use these advancements that we are making to attract more investment into our country to advance our technology and advance our infrastructure.
0: I think it's about getting the information out there. For example, we have sun and wind. So we can invest in solar. But in the overall investment in solar is very expensive. However, we see that the move to solar in terms of there was an RFP that went out from the Skellig to implement solar panels for St. Kitts. We also have Nevis. We have the geothermal. Geothermal is an international topic right now, whereby the EU and the UK are looking at geothermal opportunities throughout the world and how can they assist. And right now, Nevis is on the cusp of having significant geothermal, having that drilling done. Our sister island, Dominica, their geothermal program was funded by CBI, and they are now pushing, I think it's 10 megawatts per day from their geothermal that they would have constructed and put online earlier this year. So it's to ensure that we get the information out there and persons understand, hey, St. Kitts and Nevis is ready to do business, is open for business, and have the investors come in and make those kinds of investments in the Federation.
2: In relation to currently, we are working on a project with an international organization called FOMA, and it's about understanding our environment and the sustainability of our environment. And CFBC is the leading institution. CFBC. It's a multi-million dollar project. And we basically are trying to work with our students. So it's our students, our lecturers, other persons within the community, trying to create sustainability. Persons are going to hear more about it as we move further into the project. And what we are seeing is that persons are really interested in what we are promoting. We also recognize that for us to be able to punch above our weight, we also need to look at our community, look at our people, because we have to have a strategy. And the strategy is to educate your people. Education provides that group of individuals, whether it be 500, 600 different individuals, who will stay within your community and provide the necessary careers that we are looking for. And so, as the government open up and provide education to persons, because St. Kitts and Nevis is one of the places where education is free up to the tertiary level. In other countries, education is not free at the tertiary level. So when you say to people like, you go to CFBC, you may pay maybe $100 and something they charge. The government covers basically most of it. There are some programs that are affiliates, and so you have to pay the colleges. So like the BSN program, you have to pay the University of the West Indies because it's an affiliate. Because they award the degrees, we don't, right? And so we say to people, like they are amazed that you move from preschool to primary school, to high school, to the Clarence Fitzroy Bryan College, basically for free, in most of the programs. So the BSN teacher ed, you may have to pay the affiliate fees because you need to, in a situation because we don't award those degrees, they're awarded from the institutions. And we said to persons that you can come. Even if you're an adult, you stopped going to school 25 years ago, we have a division for you. There is something, even if you just want to learn a short course, there is something for you. So education is part of that for us, where we want to make sure that all of the persons within our society, they have certification. A society where the people are involved, where the people are educated, you start to see changes as you implement other sustainable development features within your community. And so CFBC has a role to play in relation to the agenda of punching above your weight. And if we, I think that we normally say at CFBC, CFBC is one of the best kept secrets in St. Kitts and Nevis. Because sometimes people say, what is that? What are you doing up there? Nothing happening up there. Something is happening and we are moving.
1: So then let me ask you this then. Mm-hmm. How do we bridge the gap or tie the knot, make the transfer into all these things that we are discussing to the common man, make it more tangible? Because we are speaking of education, we are speaking of investment, which is big business, geothermal, solar. But for the common man, mm-hmm. who you rightfully say would often say that nothing happening in the country, how do we get all these great things that we are doing to be translated to them, to be a benefit to them? How do you think we can achieve that?
2: One, it's awareness. You have to encourage persons. You have to provide the avenue. So, for example, somebody might be making cakes and they're doing basically the same thing over and over and over. And I would say...
1: Could you hold that thought? Mm-hmm. We're at the 30-minute mark. We have to take this break. So we're going to take a very short break. And when we come back, we're going to continue with this conversation. Right. Stay with us.
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0: Welcome back to all our viewers and listeners. This is Conversation. It's season 4, episode 3. I'm Maurice Flanders. Normally, you know, we would have about 3 guests, but today we have 2. One of our guests fell ill, and so we would want to wish her a speedy recovery. And thank you so much for accepting our invitation, and we hope you'll get better soon. Before we took the break, we were discussing St. Kitts and Nevis punching above its weight, or vulnerabilities, our investments, how we can mitigate any vulnerabilities that we have, and how do we translate all these investments that we are making over to the common man as something that is tangible. Ms. Brooks was giving us an insight, and so we're going to go right back to Ms. Brooks to finish her thought.
1: We need to connect with community. And this is where community-based organizations are important. I think far too often, the central government takes over. But we need, in order for the small man to feel the effects of all of what we are saying, there is a need for community-based organizations. So you need to have those connectors within the community. You need to have persons who go into the community and explain to people, this is what we are doing, this is what the effects that we hope to get. There are people who they don't know. And a lot of times, when you don't know, you feel like you're not in the know. And so there is a need for community engagement, not through the politicians, bureaucrats, technocrats, but you need persons on the ground who will provide that information. And I think this is where we can grow individuals who provide awareness and education, you know, within the community, have conversations, real, raw, honest conversations with the citizens from a community-based perspective. Because people trust the people that they know. And when people within the community that they know bring the information, they will accept the information.
2: From the CBI perspective, one of the things that we launched last year was our micro small business grant. Now, out of that, we would have issued $10,000 checks to 35 small businesses or creatives in the society. And it's similar to connecting, as Ms. Brooks said, whereby we sent out the application, and then the winners, we engaged them at their businesses. We deliver the checks at their businesses and had that conversation about their business, where they want to see their business grow, and so on. But we took it a step further, and we partnered with First Federal Credit Union. And First Federal Credit Union was able to, one, provide loans to some of these small businesses, give them opportunities that they never had before, and also give them advice in terms of how to manage their business, accounting practices. They had several forums with the winners, ensuring that the small business and that community-based engagement is alive and well from the CBI perspective, so people could understand and feel that, hey, the Citizenship and Investment Unit is giving back to the communities as well.
0: I want to shift our conversation now to partnership, because you did mention that word partnership in your presentation. How important is partnerships going forward in helping us to punch up our weight? And I want to specifically zone in on the partnership with the diaspora. You know, there are indigenous people from St. Kitts and Nevis who live in other regions, other territories. How do we get that bridge and that partnership between us here in St. Kitts and Nevis and the diaspora to help us punch above our weight, both economically and also from a cultural standpoint?
1: We need to engage our communities. We know where our communities are, whether they be in Canada, in the US, in England, or further afield. There are a number of organizations, like, for example, the Sandy Point Benevolent Society. They have been doing an excellent job in terms of offering scholarships to persons from the Sandy Point community. And it is not just primary or high school. It also goes beyond to university. They also provide other avenues. So it's a diaspora. Those from the Sandy Point, who would have gone to Sandy Point Primary, Sandy Point High School, they give back in tangible means. So you have a whole variety of scholarships that are named for persons from within the community. We also see persons like from Canada. They also provide medical supplies. Some of them, they host, basically they take families and they become like almost like what we'll call the Catch 22. So you provide, a lot of times these things are not advertised, but because of the connection, you find out about them. So persons provide for persons who are vulnerable. The diasporic community also, what you find sometimes too, is that a number of them come together to sponsor schools, healthcare supplies. Some of them may just decide out of pocket, provide for other individuals. Sometimes, a lot of times, the people who provide, you don't hear about it. A lot of them prefer to remain hidden. And so, I know about a number of these initiatives because of the persons that we deal with. And so a lot of persons prefer not to say for privacy reasons, or they just want to do it, you know, without the fanfare and all of that. And so the diaspora can provide for us an avenue of helping our people. We just need to tap into the diaspora. And far too often, the diaspora may say, I want to provide A, B, or C. And they go higher. There is no feedback. We want to provide A, B, or C. And there is no response. And so those communities, they fall out. Basically, they decide, oh, you didn't respond to me the last 2-3 times I tried. And so, but what I'm saying is that the diaspora can operate on a community basis or an individual basis. And we need to tap into these diasporic communities because I believe that they can assist us and they can also help us to punch above our weight.
0: You mentioned the creation of community groups and community mm-hmm. outreach so that we can touch more people. Decentralize how we disseminate information and disseminate assistance and investment. What would your suggestion be, though, to fix that issue that you mentioned? Because oftentimes I myself would hear that this group, let's say it's the Nevis group from Washington or another group from somewhere else, they would want to do something and they would want to go through, so to speak, the proper channels mm-hmm. of touching base with the government. And you know that sometimes can be a bit tedious because they have a lot going on. So how can we as nationals create a hub, so to speak, that we could communicate, do business with, get information, share information, the information that is allowed mm-hmm. to be shared? Do we create a separate unit outside of government to have that conversation? How would you approach it?
1: I think that an NGO would be nice. Far too often, I think that we depend too heavily on governments. I think that NGOs are important in our communities. And if we have an NGO that could connect with our diasporic communities, I think that would be excellent. The NGO has to be properly structured. Because, you know, we tend to do things that we pop up today and then we basically scatter the next day. We need to be a properly registered NGO because you want to make sure that, because a lot of times when they send the items, you don't want to have to pay duty and all of this freight and all of that. You want to make sure that whatever organization is set up, that they are functioning effectively and efficiently. It doesn't necessarily have to be government, right? A proper NGO with the necessary structures in place would help the diaspora. Because I've seen it across the region.
0: Okay, Mr. James?
2: It's two things. So there is actually a diaspora unit within government, within the Prime Minister's office, led by Dr. Christine Walwin. And the CBI unit actually partnered with the unit, the diaspora unit, to have a youth summit for some of our diaspora within the US. So I think that was right after Music Festival, so a few weeks ago, where we had a function and a lot of the young people who are descendants of citizens of St. Kitts and Nevis, so they would be the grandchildren of citizens, of persons born and raised here, the grandchildren who never came here before, but they consider themselves Kittitian. They have the St. Kitts and Nevis passport that they would have gotten through descent, but they have never visited St. Kitts. And the diaspora unit organized where several of them came, and they were able to visit St. Kitts and Nevis, enjoy St. Kitts and Nevis, learn about the culture and the history with a view to expand and have more of an engagement in terms of from the youth diaspora aspect.
0: Do you think more visibility would help that? Because I normally know everything about everything that's going on. And but you never hear, I never heard of that one.
1: I heard about it.
0: Oh, you did?
1: Yeah.
2: Yes.
0: So then for people like me, the common man, how do we bridge that gap? How do we get that information out there so that people know that something is happening, something is going on?
2: You see, I think it's about communicating and getting that information out there. Now, we have social media, but the algorithm might not push that to your
0: freedom. I didn't get
2: so
0: it.
2: So it's about engaging with you when you're going on freedom, because a lot of people listen to you on freedom, right? And having that engagement so persons hear and know what is going on in the country from a diaspora aspect. I'll go even further. So in June, we had our Investment Gateway Summit, which we host annually. Now, what we do, we invite individuals who have gotten their citizenship through the program to come home to St. Kitts, learn about St. Kitts, visit St. Kitts, engage in St. Kitts, see ways you can contribute to St. Kitts. It's a story, but you're going to love it. So during our Investment Gateway Summit, one of the creatives who won the micro grant initiative, Ms. Liska Bass, she's a painter, an artist. During the summit, she painted live during the different functions that we had. That went off to silent auction during the summit. The silent auction bidder won, I think it was about 5,000 US. The initiative was geared to contributing to the Cotton Thomas School. Another citizen who was at the Investment Gateway Summit was so moved by, one, her artwork, two, the bidding process for her artwork, and three, just being part of a camaraderie of St. Kitts and Nevis citizens that they never knew they had before. A lot of them made new friends. He was so moved. He wrote a check for 10,000 US on the spot to donate to the Cotton Thomas School. So out of that little 1 week in June, the Cotton Thomas School was able to get $42,000 EC donated to them from citizens engaging from the unit's perspective. And it's something that we're going to try and we're looking to further, where we engage with our citizens out there in the world who have never been to St. Kitts, but they want to contribute, they just don't know how. As Ms. Brooks indicated, the red tape to go through customs, to go through, they would just want to donate something, or not go through all the duties and who they should send it to. And we want to start that initiative and engaging those citizens. And we are using our National Biometric Program to ensure that we have that contact. And we're going to expand on that initiative and engage those citizens, bring them home, visit, spend some time in St. Kitts, learn about your country that you feel proud. Some of them are more proud than St. Kitts and Nevis persons to be part of St. Kitts and Nevis. It's genuine for a lot of them.
0: Right. And that's great news. I feel bubbly inside already. You know, I feel good about that. And I hope that we can go strength to strength with that regard. So we spoke about our diaspora community. Let's speak a little bit more about some other organizations that we could tap into to gain investment and help our country to grow. I think recently the trip to Africa was a big political football, so to speak. And I don't think much people understand what was happening with that connection that we are trying to make with the African Union, the African continent. Can you speak a little to how we would approach partnerships with on those levels?
2: So from the UNIS perspective, we have citizens from Africa. So it's about starting that engagement with them. But also a lot of people don't realize is Africa is one of the richest countries in the world. Why is it everyone wants to get into Africa to do business? The US, China, Russia, everyone wants to do business in Africa. So why not the Caribbean region, who are direct descendants of the Africans, and having that engagement with them and showing them, hey, this is all part of our history. You can't dispute the historic connection between Africa and the Caribbean region. And that's one of the things that's going to drive the Africa-Caribbean relationship going forward over many years to come. And I think the initiatives the government is taking, whereby they're having these forums, we're having these engagements with different nations in Africa, is going to be a significant fruit over the next 3 years.
0: Thank you. Ms. Brooks?
1: I think that people are looking for information. And the trip to Nigeria became a hot topic because there wasn't a lot of information. And, you know, people want information, whether they want it genuinely or they just want it, right? I think that we need to look beyond the U.S., so North America, Europe, for changes in how we do business. We recognize that the invasion of Ukraine by Russia has created serious, serious problems for us in terms of our chain of connecting, in terms of getting items. We realize that what is happening in the Middle East, US, Iran, that has also created a problem for us. We need to look to creating new partnerships, because these partnerships would also help us to diversify. It would also help us to punch above our weight because of the familiarity. And so Africa is looking also to other communities. There is a strong economic partnership between some African countries and Trinidad. They're actually selling items. So Trinidad is selling, Africa is selling to Trinidad, Trinidad is selling to Africa. And I think that we too can tap into that particular market. We can also look towards things like manufacturing, because as you realize, there's only one factory on the industrial side currently, apart from the other local businesses and stuff like that. And so Africa is offering, countries within Africa, whether it be Nigeria or Ghana or other countries, they're offering us some leverage. And I think that we need to seek new opportunities, because we recognize that the world is changing. The partnerships that we would have had after World War II, we recognize we can no longer depend on them. So we need to do like what we did in the Cold War era. We need to have friends, and friends who have enemies, and friends of other friends. Because that is where the environment is going.
0: Well, it is heading in that direction.
1: Right.
0: But given that we're only, 50,000 people, and the camp outside, how do we fit into the grand scheme of things when it comes to geopolitics? How do we navigate those relationships now? Because we see where some of our bigger partners, so to speak, they're throwing around their weight now. They want to dictate to us how we operate within the economic sphere. You see what is happening at with our CBI, mm-hmm. and the push that is getting. You see all of this. How do we then, as a small nation, navigate these new relationships that we really need to form, and how it's going to affect us from a geopolitical standpoint?
1: Maybe we need to dust off the playbook and fit it into the 21st century with the non-aligned movement. Remember, during the Cold War, Caribbean countries would say, I am not aligned. Like third world countries that they refer to, I'll put that in inverted commas. The Caribbean were part of that, where we took from everyone and we supported everyone. And maybe in the 21st century, we have to come up with something similar, but be able to use it effectively and efficiently in for this this new geopolitical dispensation. We can no longer rely on the partners that we had. So we need to look to see, because every man is in it for himself. Eh? Right. And we need to recognize that as small, vulnerable communities, we need to see what we can get and how we can get it, and get it effectively, efficiently, without upsetting the partnerships that are within our geopolitical space.
0: But that's a fine line, though, when you think about how the leaders are now operating. Mm-hmm. Once ago, there was some tact and there was some diplomacy and some small quiet violences, but they're not as tactful as they once were. So how do we get around that?
1: There is a need for strong political will. And I think far too often in small communities like ours, we don't think that we can make that. I think that we need to take an example from the Prime Minister of Barbados. The language must be couched in such a way that people understand what you're saying without upsetting them. There is a saying that you can tell somebody go to hell, but it's how you tell them to go to hell, and that they enjoy the ride. there's a strategy. There is a strategy to do it, but you have to understand the diplomatic way of doing it, because diplomacy is about tact. And we recognize that some persons, they have lost that. But you, when you're small and you're vulnerable, you have to have your strategy. And the strategy must be, yeah, you have to say yes. But in your mind, you're saying, I know I'm saying no. But I'm saying yes because you say yes. Right. But, you know, your strategy is one that I would like to emerge from this situation as the phoenix. When the ash and the dust settle, you must be able to continue. And so you have to have the strategy. And you have to sit down and come up with a strategy. You cannot just every day be on social media and you're backing and you're saying this and you're saying that. There must be a strategy as to how. We know that we're having problems with the EU and other countries talking about our CBI program. We have to come up with a strategy that when the dust settle in the next 2 to 3 years, that we are not left in the dust. Okay.
0: We're going to come right back with Mr. James, because you are part of the CBI and we need to get some more insight into that as to how we're going to navigate that space. So we are due for a break. We're going to take a short break, and we want to thank those stations who would be leaving us after this break. We want to thank you so much for joining us. Thank your listeners for viewing and listening in. And when we come back, our conversation will be a wrap.
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0: Welcome back, viewers and listeners, and we're having the conversation. Saint Kitts and Nevis, the smallest country in the Western Hemisphere, how can we ensure that our voice is heard in a world where size and power often gets heard? How do we punch above our weight? We were discussing geopolitics, it's diplomacy, how do we navigate that space? We got some great insights from Ms. Brooks, and so now we want to have Mr. James offer some of his.
1: Sure. Thank you, Ike. From where I sit, the engagement is understanding what the requirements and needs are of our international partners. What do they want from us? What do they foresee? And what are they seeing that we are not seeing so we can mitigate the risks? Now, in 2022, having the Dr. Juliet administration come into government, significant reforms were undertaken in the CBA program. The last reform was the establishment of a statutory corporation in October 2024. So the CBA itself has been separated from government to have some independence and have a functioning board full of, with oversight of the operations of the CBA unit. Now, one of the things that we've done, we've improved our due diligence. We have mandatory interviews. We have digitized our operations. We have implemented blockchain as part of our due diligence so you can confirm the due diligence report. We've taken it even further, and we have our national biometric and passport modernization program. So we are garnering all the information that we can. We are having discussions with our international partners. And one of the key things that have come out of those discussions is the establishment of the regulator, the Eastern Caribbean Citizenship by Investment Regulatory Authority. That's coming on stream in Q4. 2026, to have further oversight of all the CBI programs in the region. We increased the price. We now have mandatory pricing. When Saint Kitts stepped out up front, Saint Kitts was punching above its weight. Everyone thought we were mad. The business would go down. But Saint Kitts was the first to say, this is the mandatory price. This is what we are setting. And Dr. Drew was the one who really spearheaded these discussions with the other CBI countries, so we could have a common ground and a common framework for overall citizenship and investment, not only for us, but for the longevity of the program. Now, we engage with our international partners constantly in terms of where we are, what are the expectations, what else do we have to do? And that engagement continues at the highest levels to ensure that we safeguard the program, because these programs are critical to our national development, critical to our growth as island nations. So it's important that we ensure that these programs have the longevity to sustain us.
0: But how optimistic are you, though, about the longevity of it, when every time it appears from the news that we make significant changes, we make significant strides to reform, to restructure, to rebuild, to assure our international partners that, hey, we want to make sure that this thing is safe, the due diligence is up to par. Every time we make significant changes, we also see a pushback from the international community where they are more or less pressuring us to get rid of it altogether. Whether they are pulling visas, they are pulling travel free, whatever it is that they're doing as a counter to what we're also doing. So how optimistic are you that we could navigate this and the program will stand the test of time?
1: No, I'm feeling optimistic because we have the continued engagement. At the end of the day, our Saint Kitts and Nevis passport grants access to their borders. So we want to ensure that they are comfortable with the persons that are entering their borders. So as we have that engagement, we have the constant engagement of ensuring that we meet them where they are. Even further, we go a bit further and have the implementation of our biometric program, which is gonna reform the program in another way. It's really a new reform because now we are getting additional information, the biometrics of persons. Think about it. Since 1984, we've been issuing citizenships. Some of those persons, we don't know. It's about, so now we are going to know everyone who has a St. Kitts and Nevis citizenship, a St. Kitts and Nevis passport. In fact, our biometric program indicates that if you don't submit your biometrics by July 2027, your passport will be deactivated and you cannot travel on it until we know you submit your biometrics and we conduct an assessment on you. So it's about ensuring that letting the international partners know that we hear you, we understand your concerns, and here's how we mitigate those concerns and those risks going forward.
0: Ms. Brooks, I see you look deep into your mind when something was mentioned. Could you share with us where you went a moment ago?
2: What I recognize in terms of small communities like ours, every time we try to diversify, because we need to diversify as we roll into the different years, we have to change the way in which we operate. But every time we try to move away from being dependent on whether the EU or North America or any other partners, I find that we are brought back again to the a place of dependency. And so for St. Kitts and Nevis to be able to punch against above its weight, we also need to look internally and see what we can do to help our community. A lot of times we are looking to the international community as our savior, but sometimes we need to start within our community. It's difficult because it takes time, it takes political will, it takes communication, and we, along the way, it's growing pains. And we need to recognize that we are no longer in a safe environment globally. We are not safe. Every day you wake up, there are changes in the international community. And those external shocks are what are creating problems for us. And so as we weather the external shocks, every day is a different change. And we need to be able to respond. But how do we respond? We don't have the economic power to do that. We can't go and say, let me invade a country, because we are not that kind of people. We want to be able to, come December, be in the streets jamming. So we are not a people who are into certain situations where we can effectively and efficiently say, when they put this policy in place, we are going to respond within 2 hours, and there are going to be serious implications, like Canada and the trade. We have to find our strategy and what works for us as a small, vulnerable federation. And so we need to start to look internally at developing our own communities. And it takes political will.
0: Right. So we are briefly touching on the things that could more or less affect us as a small nation, punching above our weight and navigating the our global footprint. So my final question to you both would be, what are more of the things that we could get right as a nation in order to realize our nation having a strong influence and a strong footprint in the global community and punching above our weight?
1: So I think for me,

0: The first thing is to ensure that persons locally understand the CBI program. We get a lot of leaks locally, and it's to ensure that persons understand the importance of the program, the benefits of the program, and the benefits to the country and themselves as well. And how is the program ensuring longevity and sustainability for the country as well? And I think where we need to further that is to get the information out to the diaspora as well, because there are those persons that are citizens by descent that have negative impression of the program as well. Mm. So it's to ensure that we get the information out to ensure that persons understand the importance of the program and that the program is well managed, well run by an effective board of governance. And we ensure that at the end of the day, the projects that are approved benefit the people of St. Kitts and Nevis. Just like we're spearheading the Bastia High School, just like we're having the climate resilient homes, just like we're having the Prime Creative Arts Center. Because the Bastia High School, for example, it was a political football, mm-hmm. and continues to be a political football, until persons saw that the building is going up. Persons are working on that site 14 to 16 hours per day to ensure that that school is completed in effectively, efficiently, and in a good amount of time. And hopefully, barring any unforeseen issues, by next summer the school will be finished. But persons don't understand that. They just feel that it's being built in Barbados, but it's a new technology in terms of building climate resilient properties that has been tested throughout the region and throughout the world. So right now they're working on one of the buildings, then they'll move on to the next building, but all the foundations are already laid. So as the, every week there are several containers coming in with pieces to ensure that the school is properly built and is ready. And those are the kind of key things that we need to get out in terms of information to the people so they understand that, hey, CBI contributed to the Bastia High School. CBI contributed to the smart homes that are being built by NHC right now. Real time, real money, real results in your face all day.
1: Right. So your thing is to increase information sharing.
0: Information, communication, and visibility.
1: Ms. Brooks, what are some of the things we can get right to realize this?
2: Visibility is good, but visibility is not influence. We need to institutionalize influence. We need a strategy as to how we are going to punch above our weight using influence. So we need strategies, whether it be for the diaspora, whether it building national capacity, whether it be in tourism, sustainability, whether it's about sports. We need to have influence. And the only way we can have influence is by building influence, institutionalizing it. It must become a part of our day-to-day anatomy within our community. The only way to do that, as Mr. Jameson, we need to communicate that influence. You could give a good speech and everybody clap you and they say your speech was wonderful. The influence must be there. And so in order for us to continue to punch above our weight, we need to have that strategy. What is going to be our national strategy going forward on all aspects of our society, whether it be in education, diplomacy? There must be a strategy for the diplomacy. It can't be the same diplomacy that you were using 5 years ago, 2 years ago, 3 years ago. The geopolitical climate, it has changed. And so your strategy to diplomacy has to change. I'm not saying it was

0: in the leadership sphere, in all institutions and organizations within St. Kitts, because we are looking, we don't have a plan. We don't have any plan to look for talent. We don't have any plan for succession in all of our institutions, whether it be religion, education, in the family. You know, all families are going, you had your matriarch, you had your grandfather, your grandmother, they had an influence on you. The schools, you have to have that strategy. When we went to school, there was always that head teacher who, or teacher who had. So we need to look for succession, we need to look for talent. There must be a strategy, and the strategy has to involve everybody and not just a particular group of individuals. And I think that for us in St. Kitts and Nevis, it must be a case where we look for persons on the national level as well as the community level. And that is what is going to help us to institutionalize influence in St. Kitts and Nevis and for years to come. I think we have lost that institutionalization of influence. And because of that, we're having problems. Because long ago, you know, when you left St. Kitts and you went abroad, it was always, you know, these people from St. Kitts and Nevis, they're always this, they're that, they're doing this, they're doing that. The influence was powerful, and we need to get back to that so that we could even punch higher. We don't have the economics, the military capability and size and population, but influence is important. And if we can do that going forward, our children and children, we'll see. Because that is the era we came from. Thank you.
1: All right. Mr. James, you want to add something?
2: Yeah, because Ms. Brooks just triggered a lot of thoughts in my mind. And she's correct, whereby if you look back to even when we were younger, when we went to school, you always had that principal, that teacher that had influence over the entire class when the class was unruly, walking. Yes. Yeah. And I think influence is important, as Ms. Brooks indicated, and it's to ensure that we can move with agility, have the vision and integrity as we gather that influence overall in terms of our engagement locally, but not only locally, but internationally as well. And having that engagement, whether it be at the UN or at OAS or at CARICOM or at the OECS. We are small, but we tolerate. Let your voice be heard to influence the decisions, to influence the conversations, to influence the strategic initiatives that need to be born to improve our country and take us to the next level. Keep punching above our weight. And I think that's critical.
3: All right. Apologies. I want to thank both of you for engaging us in this conversation this afternoon. I think it was very insightful. I think it gave us a lot of food for thought. And I'm hoping that the viewers and the listeners would be inspired to buttress up your influence. We need to get back to a state where excellence was our mantra. Wherever we go, excellence always exude from us as a people, from St. Kitts and Nevis. Be it in sports, be it in education, economics, business, whatever it is. We as national of this small federation, St. Kitts and Nevis, this proud nation, need to get back to that. And as Ms. Book rightfully said, these things need to be in place in order for us to realize our future, how bright it can be, how bright it could be, and it can be beneficial to all of us. I'm Maurice Flanders, Ms. Laverne Brooks, Mr. Damiel James, and we want to thank you once again for tuning in to this conversation. Next week is going to be our finale, and our conversation will be the new Caribbean dream. Can young people still build a future at home? This is Conversation Season 4, Episode 3. Our grand finale is next week. Thank you so much. Enjoy the rest of your day.
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0: facts and the stats and sharing your opinions. 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
1: You ever hear Earthquake call and say, "Hello, Miss Lee, yes, it's me, Earthquake, I come in Tuesday around 10? 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
3: Yeah, yeah, yeah, yeah. 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

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We are going to be interrupting our daily programming shortly, as we will be joining SKNIS, where the Deputy Prime Minister will be making a national address, updating us on the health of the Prime Minister, Dr. The Honourable Terence Dew. So stick and stay with WinFM 98.9, and we will be joining that address when they start. 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

follow my doctor's orders and take the rest my body required. Though I certainly miss my regular gym regimen, I am content for now taking it easy. In fact, following my doctor's advice, I went for a gentle walk earlier this morning, and it felt great getting moving once again. This experience has been a wake-up call for me, and I hope it can also serve as a reminder to each of you that health matters. We must listen when our bodies speak to us. Please take your health seriously. Get your regular checkups. Take the time to rest and never ignore the warning signs when something does not feel right. I want to express my deepest gratitude to the excellent doctors, caring nurses, and other members of the medical team at the JNF General Hospital for their swift response, care, and professionalism, as well as to the medical professionals who are presently caring for me. I also thank the medical professionals in Martinique, particularly Professor Dabor Rissier, French Embassy, French Ambassador, the U.S. Embassy, the U.S. Chargé d'Affaires, for their quick intervention, as well as the Consulate of the Commonwealth of Dominica in Martinique. I remain in good spirits, getting fully active, fully conscious, and in stable condition as these evaluations continue. I will further update you on my condition on the completion of my medical evaluations, but I am recovering well. Thank you once again for the tremendous outpouring of love, concern, and prayers. My family and I are deeply grateful. May God continue to bless each and every one of you, and may He continue to bless our beloved Federation of St. Kitts and Nevis. Thank you very much.

You're listening to WinFM 98.9, broadcasting from Unit C24 in the Sands Complex in Bastia. We just heard a live address by the Prime Minister of the Federation of St. Kitts and Nevis, Dr. the Honorable Terence Drew, and he was updating us on his health condition, how he is feeling, and we are glad to hear that he is up alive and well upbeat, and the regular Dr. Terence Drew smile, that was in perfectly in pace. So we thank God that Dr. the Honorable Terence Drew, he is alive and well, and of course dispelling all the rumors we have been hearing about whatever his conditions were, and we really appreciate it. So thank you, Dr. Drew, for coming up and informing the Federation of St. Kitts and Nevis, and by extension the world, that your health is not as persons have been saying. We're now going to be returning to the regular programming on WinFM 98.9, and we thank you for staying with us. And please continue to stay with us for the balance of our programming today.

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1: You ever hear Earthquake call and say, "Hello, Miss Lee, yes, it's me, Earthquake, I come in Tuesday around 10? No, sir. Earthquake does arrive unannounced, and when it come, it shake all sense and sensibility out of we. 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Drop, cover, hold on. 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
3: 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Our top stories.
4: Brantley suggests infrastructure and human capital investment imperative for the development of Nevis. Sean Richards returns as PAM political leader, pledges party renewal. Azad Gums pledges comprehensive renovation and upgrade of Vertiles High School in campaign message. Guyana government denies any liability for deadly Madea school dorm fire. UWP calls for greater transparency on St. Lucia's U.S. deportation agreement. Internationally, analysts says U.S. is in a very confused state in terms of its strategic goals.
3: Now, the details.
4: Premier of Nevis, the Honorable Mark Brantley, recently defended his administration's significant capital investments, pushing back against critics who argue that the Nevis Island Administration, NIA, prioritizes a heavy physical infrastructure at the expense of social sectors. During a recent broadcast of his On the Mark show, Brantley frames these massive construction and public works projects as the foundational catalysts required to spark broader economic growth, diversify away from declining revenues, and ultimately fund public welfare.
5: The development that we have done is for the benefit of the people of Nevis. Any country anywhere in the world develops roads, water, infrastructure, electricity for their people. The development of infrastructure is also important for investment to come, any investment. So whether it is, as some of the discussions we are now having with other investors to come in, your ability to provide water and roads and electricity is also important to them. But you do your development of your infrastructure first and foremost for your people. The people who are here enjoying water 24/7 in the worst drought we have had is not destiny. It's the people of Hanley's Road and Cotton Ground and Barnsgut and Brickheel. So the development of infrastructure and the capacity of your infrastructure might be a factor that would attract investors, but you develop infrastructure for the benefit of your people.
4: However, the Premier also indicated in a recent press conference that investment in the people of Nevis is also a priority.
6: If I'm understanding you correct, really to develop our people. And I think the answer to that is that we are really trying to do so through education and more education. We are trying to encourage our youngsters to take advantage of scholarship opportunities. The government itself has, since I've been premier, we have assisted well over 300 students to go off and study various disciplines. All of them are bonded, so we hope they'll come back and contribute here. One of the things that we negotiated, going back to the Destiny Project, was a scholarship fund of $1 million US dollars every year in perpetuity. Again, the idea behind that was to educate and train our people. I'm particularly concerned, Mr. Bart, that in this new world, we need to upskill and reskill our people, particularly in terms of technology. AI, digital tools, our people need to be reoriented in terms of that. And our education system, whether it's a formal system or we build alongside a formal system, other programs, we really need our people at all ages to now understand this new world in which we live. I can't even say it's a world that's coming, because the world is already here, but it's a new world in which we live. So I think training, training, and more training is really the only way that I know that we can equip and build our people to take advantages of a new economy in Nevis. Anything further for me?
4: With the geopolitical landscape shifting and traditional revenue channels of the Citizenship by Investment program are under threat, Brantley maintains that building hard assets is a survival mechanism. Infrastructure projects are designed to transition Nevis into a self-sustaining economy by investing millions upfront into drilling and grid infrastructure. The island intends to slash energy costs, attract new business, and generate clean energy export revenue. However, upskilling locals must fall hand in hand with infrastructural upgrades. One such instance is sending officials from the Nevis electricity company Nevlec to Iceland to build technical capacity and knowledge for the upcoming drilling phase of the geothermal project. Infrastructure spending can be considered a direct wealth redistribution mechanism, keeping government capital inside the local community and providing immediate employment, skills training, and capacity building. The Honorable Dr. Sean Richards has been elected political leader of the People's Action Movement, PAM, returning to lead the St. Kitts Opposition Party as it prepares for its next chapter. Richards was elected on September 1st, 2026 during a special caucus attended by delegates from PAM's 8 constituencies. The leadership election followed the resignation of Natasha Gray Brooks, who formally stepped down as party leader effective July 31st, 2026. In his first statement after the vote, Richards expressed gratitude to the party members for placing their confidence in him and said he accepted the responsibility with humility and a strong sense of duty. He also acknowledged Lincoln Pell, who contested the leadership, praising him for what he described as a brave and competitive campaign. Richards said Pell's participation reflected his commitment to PAM and deserved the party's respect. Richards paid a tribute to outgoing executive members for their service and thanked Gray Brooks for her years of contribution to PAM, both as political leader and as a candidate. Gray Brooks also recently withdrew her candidacy for constituency number 1, East Bastyr, after indicating that she had faced pushback during her tenure. Richards framed his return as the beginning of a genuine party renewal, emphasizing that change must be demonstrated through action rather than words. He identified 5 immediate priorities for the party: uniting the party, strengthening its internal organs, structures, and operations, implementing recommendations arising from the Committee on Reconciliation, preparing comprehensively for the next general election, finalizing plans for the national convention, and rebuilding relationships with former members. Richards said the process would begin immediately, with meetings involving incoming and outgoing executive members, the general secretary, candidates, and caretakers. He also invited party officials, candidates, caretakers, and members to attend a church service at 9 a.m. on Sunday at Antioch Baptist Church in Limekiln. The returning leader called for greater civility, discipline, and respect within PAM, while acknowledging that disagreement and debate are part of political life. He urged members to place their interests in the party and the people it seeks to serve above personal political considerations. Richards also accepted personal responsibility for past shortcomings and apologized to members who felt disappointed, hurt, or frustrated by his actions. He promised to listen more closely, seek greater understanding, and respond more compassionately to members' concerns. His message focused on restoring trust and confidence across the organization. Richards said PAM needed every member supporter, former member, young person, and elder as it worked to rebuild its image and strengthen its base. The leadership change gives PAM a familiar figure at the helm as the organization reorients itself ahead of the next election cycle. Richards previously served as PAM's leader for 12 years, from 2012 until 2024. Richards ended his address by urging supporters to work together with unity, discipline, purpose, and determination. For the newly elected leader, the renewal of PAM begins immediately, with the next phase centered on reconciliation, organization, and preparation for the country's next general election. Azard Gums, the People's Action Movement deputy political leader and candidate for St. Christopher No. 4, committed to a comprehensive renovation and upgrade of Virchow's High School in a recent campaign message.
7: I wish to commend the teachers and staff of the Virchow's High School who continue to do an amazing job. As the next parliamentary representative for this constituency, I'll ensure that there are renovations made to the Virchow's High School. I have heard the complaints, whether it be the bathrooms or the classrooms, and I want to ensure that the Virchow's High School gets the attention it deserves. There is need for renovation. We talk about the Bastia High School, but there is need for renovation and improvement to the Virchow's High School. And when I am the next representative, I will ensure that that is done.
4: The proposal is part of GUM's wider infrastructural development and youth empowerment plan for the area. The targeted plan aims to overhaul the institution to elevate the learning experience with major improvements to classrooms and bathrooms, a full-scale renovation of the school supporting facilities, modern technology upgrades targeting integration and technical learning spaces, and enhanced general conditions and structural appearance of the campus. Virchow's High School is widely considered a foundational institution in constituency number 4, having educated generations of local youth. Gums emphasizes that modern, comfortable, and safe learning environments are critical to ensuring local students remain competitive. The commitment marks an escalation in localized political focus ahead of the upcoming electoral race in constituency number 4, drawing sharp public lines against sitting representative the Honorable Samuel Duggins. While Gums has previously operated an independent leadership and mentoring program at Virchow's High School, this upgraded framework outlines his formal legislative plan to secure public investment for the school.
3: In regional news,
4: Guyana government denies any liability for deadly Madea school dorm fire, news source Guyana reports.
8: While the state of Guyana, through the Attorney General, has filed its formal defense against civil claims stemming from the fatal May 21, 2023 Madea school dorm fire, denying any liability over the deaths. In its defense filed by the Attorney General Anil Nandlal, the government is denying all allegations of negligence or constitutional violations contained in the lawsuit, contending that the lawsuit is misconceived in law and ought to be dismissed. The lawsuit, which has been filed by families of some of the victims, is seeking damages from the state on behalf of the victims and surviving families. In the defense, the state is also contending that all safety procedures were in place during the deadly fire, claiming that emergency exits were accessible and students had been instructed on fire safety and evacuation procedures through regular drills. The defense by the state also noted that police investigations revealed that the tragedy resulted from the deliberate, intentional, and malicious act of a student following the confiscation of her mobile phone. The student was subsequently charged with 20 counts of murder, the court document noted. The state also noted that all medical systems were in place, with specialized medical teams from the Georgetown Public Hospital being deployed via air services to Madea overnight, while government officials coordinated medical evacuations for the injured to Georgetown. It said too that specialized treatment was also facilitated internationally, including transferring one student to the Mount Sinai Health Center in New York. The state also highlighted its financial assistance packages and relief efforts, noting that lump sum financial packages were established of $5 million Guyana dollars for families of deceased students, $3 million for those with serious injuries, and $500,000 for those with minor injuries. The defense maintains that the claimants remain eligible to receive financial assistance, but wants the High Court to dismiss the legal action in its entirety. In May 2023, 20 children died in the tragic fire at the Madea Secondary School dormitory. 19 of those who died were female students of the school. The 20th child was a young boy who was the son of the caretaker of the facility. The building was heavily grilled, and a commission of inquiry into the tragedy found that many safety protocols and systems were not in place.
4: UWP calls for greater transparency on St. Lucia's U.S. deportation agreement. DBS St. Lucia has that story.
9: The United Workers' Party, UWP, have raised concerns surrounding the third-party country national program with the United States. During a press conference on Tuesday, several members of the UWP made reference to Secretary of State Marco Rubio's comments about the caliber of immigrants that would be deported to other countries.
10: We are working with other countries to say, we want to send you some of the most despicable human beings to your countries. Will you do that as a favor to us? And the further away from America, the better, so they can't come back across the border. I'm not apologetic about it. We are doing that. The president was elected to keep America safe and to get rid of a bunch of perverts and pedophiles and child rapists out of our country.
9: Data from independent, nonpartisan data organizations such as Cato shows that 65% of people taken by ICE have no criminal convictions. Other major research institutes like TRAC places this number higher at 70.6%. These institutes also agree that the majority of those detained by ICE have non-violent or minor convictions such as traffic violations. The government of St. Lucia says that the program gives St. Lucia the right to accept or reject individuals based on information that the U.S. must provide. The government also says that St. Lucia will not be accepting criminals, and that security arrangements, including screenings, will take place. Nevertheless, opposition Senator Elisha Norbert says the party has concerns about transparency and the adequacy of information provided to the government about the backgrounds of the third-party nationals.
11: How do we know for sure? How does every single St. Lucian come to trust the utterances of our leaders? How do we know that the persons being presented to St. Lucians have no serious criminal history that was recently expunged?
9: Leader of the UWP, Alan Chastney, raised concerns about who would be footing the bill for the immigrants once they arrive on island. During Monday's pre-cabinet press briefing, Prime Minister Philippe J. Pierre revealed that the International Organization for Migration would be financially taking care of the individuals for the first 7 days. After that, he says most would either be sent back to their home country and the rest integrated into local society.
12: So I heard the same Drew say that they're only accepting people from our hemisphere. We speak English. What's our criteria? Is there a department now? If you're going to be bringing in 40, 60 people, is there a department now that's going to be facilitating those people, and that department has a budget? As I'm asking you, I don't know who's paying.
9: Following the press conference, the Office of the Prime Minister stated that the government's position is that taxpayers should not be unfairly burdened by the program. Moreover, the government says it has told the U.S. that the program must not divert resources intended for St. Lucia. Members of the UWP disclosed that they are not against immigrants or America, but are calling for more information to be made public about the program and the third-party nationals who will be coming to St. Lucia. For the DBS News World, Miriam Montout reporting.
3: We now bring you these international reports.
13: Well, let's bring in Samir Puri. He's a visiting lecturer in war studies at King's College London. He joins us from Singapore. Samir, so what's your assessment then of these latest strikes between the US and Iran? And could we see this escalate the level of violence we saw in the early days of the conflict?
14: Thanks for having me. The assessment is, of course, deep, deep concern, given that the US has resumed striking what it declares to be radar sites and missile-related equipment in recent days, and Iran has retaliated with strikes against multiple Gulf allies, as we've been hearing. And it's very concerning because clearly the accuracy and potency of Iranian retaliation is being proven, but also their ability to continue retaliating over half a year into the start of the US-Israeli attack. So there's no sign that Iran is running out of munitions. There's every sign that the US wants to force Iran into some kind of visible concession, which it doesn't seem to be in positions of desperation to have to accede to. So I think, yes, at the moment, there is every possibility of further escalation.
13: And we neither have a state of full-blown war or a state of peace. I mean, are these tit-for-tat exchanges telling us that perhaps both sides don't really have the political or military appetite for a full-blown conflict, despite the rhetoric, Samir?
14: Yeah, I'd agree with that. And I think it's really important to develop that point further, which is Iranian missile strikes are, and this is not a sort of a comment to justify them, I think just to characterise them, they are tending to be launched in a calibrated retaliatory fashion. So the IRGC, Iran's supreme leader, they've effectively said that the US strike from the other day has killed a wedding party, and therefore we are retaliating in this way against this US military base in Jordan, Kuwait, Bahrain, elsewhere. So, I mean, they're not like for like in the sense they're not targeting exactly, you know, identical targets. But I think that is one of the absolute biggest concerns here, is that this level of retaliation can actually persist. It means neither side has to admit a total defeat or to give in to the other side. It could persist indefinitely, and they're attempting to outlast each other's will to continue.
13: Yes, Samir, and President Trump had threatened in the past to attack Iranian civilian sites and oil and gas installations, but the targets over the last few days, CENTCOM tells us, has been military sites. What is Donald Trump's real messaging here to the Iranians?
14: Donald Trump's messaging is extremely confused. This is Scott Bessent's economic D-Day, as he described it, from just, you know, a couple of weeks ago to now. I mean, to be fair to the US and CENTCOM, where they've struck in recent days, Larak Island and elsewhere, they are island and coastal locations, which means there's credibility. There's an attempt, at least, to target the equipment Iran is using to attack passing ships. But the real confusion is that the Americans seem to declare a greater emphasis on their economic coercion of Iran. But Iran has a counter to that as well. I mean, Pezeshkian and Araghchi have both been at the Shanghai Cooperation Organization meeting in Kyrgyzstan in just the recent days. So clearly they're not that isolated in the international stage, hosted by the SCO with China, India and others all, and Russia at present. So I think the US is in a very confused state in terms of its strategic goals here.
13: Samir, a final thought to you. I mean, President Trump has said that an agreement with Iran is not worth the paper that it's written on. So is the door still open for a diplomatic resolution? Because Trump just posted earlier tonight that he isn't trying to force Iran back to the negotiating table.
14: Again, very confused messaging, and it really puts that memorandum of understanding, the sort of the so-called Islamabad Accord from 17th June, into perspective. Because that MOU, I think we all saw it and saw it very favourably written with regards to Iran's goals here. My first thought, I think many of us thought, well, how is the US ever going to accede to this, in which Iran gets all its frozen assets back? So if Iran's expectations are to go back to that MOU that Pakistan and others helped to mediate back in June, then I don't think the US is going to go back in that direction, which is probably where Trump is giving these words, which is, well, I'm not going to go back to the MOU, so I'm just going to pummel them continuously, but as we've said, with no discernible end in sight.
15: Two oil tankers have exploded after hitting mines in the Strait of Hormuz, and that's according to the Iranian Revolutionary Guard Corps. It says both tankers are now on fire. Zain Basravi is in Doha for us. Zain, what do we know about these tankers which are burning in the Strait of Hormuz, and are they really burning, as the Iranians claim?
16: Well, at the moment, all we have is the Iranian reporting to go off of, but what the last 6 months of this conflict have shown, what's been crucially highlighted with the events of the last 24 hours, is that multiple things can be true at the same time. As far as the U.S. military campaign is concerned, Iran is being hit hardest in terms of devastation and damage from strikes. In terms of casualties, Iran is being hit hardest. But as long as it can maintain its pressure campaign on the Strait of Hormuz, it undeniably has the upper hand in what has become the most important flashpoint of this war since it began on February 28th. The IRGC saying that two oil tankers exploded after hitting a marine mine and are now burning. This is very significant, since those sea mines have been a major issue for the United States, for international shipping, and a major deterrent, a major pressure tactic by the Iranian Navy. The Iranian statement also goes on to say sanctions will be doubled on shipping companies that don't follow along with its procedures to cross that international waterway to cross the Strait of Hormuz. Another issue that's come up on Monday, August 31st, a Saudi national shipping company confirming that a tanker, an oil tanker, Sedar, encountered a security incident while crossing the Strait of Hormuz. And in that incident, two Filipino crew members of that oil tanker belonging to the Saudi national shipping company were unfortunately killed. This is what the pressure campaign that Iran is placing on the Strait of Hormuz, thereby on international shipping, thereby on the international economy. This is what it has looked like for 6 months. And with the events that we've seen in the last few days, the last 24 hours, this is likely what it is going to continue to look like.
15: And Zain, no doubt Gulf countries have been issuing the same kind of condemnations about this latest escalation, I suppose.
16: That is correct. We've heard the same kind of rhetoric we've seen from all of the GCC countries over the last 6 months, once again in the last 24 hours, all of the governments of the Gulf Cooperation Council coming out and condemning these attacks. That continued theme of an attack against one GCC or Arab state is an attack on all. This idea of unity at a time of these retaliatory attacks being carried out by Iran. Now, Iran, of course, fired on U.S. allies in the Gulf on early Wednesday following those latest rounds of U.S. attacks. The Gulf Cooperation Council Secretary General Jassim Mohammed al-Budawi put out a statement in which he said these Iranian attacks represent a blatant violation of the sovereignty of states and a direct threat to their security and stability. And beyond trying to continue to call for diplomacy, for dialogue, beyond continuing to condemn in this way, GCC countries are really unable to do much more than to push both Tehran and Washington towards the negotiating table. But it is an uphill battle as both sides continue to bomb each other.
17: Israeli authorities use different methods to forcibly displace Palestinians out of their homes and out of their lands. In Masafer Yatta, the Israeli excuse now is declaring the area a firing zone. But people who have been living there for decades say that the intention is to kick them out of their lands and to allow for more illegal Israeli settlement expansion. This settlement expansion is happening all over the occupied West Bank. And where we are right now, we are in the Jabal al-Baba Bedouin community. And behind us here is the illegal Israeli settlement of Ma'ale Adumim. It has been there since the 1980s, and it's been expanding and expanding at the expense of Palestinians. Now, what the Israeli government is doing is pushing forward what's known as the E1 plan. This plan aims to connect the illegal Israeli settlements in the occupied West Bank with the illegal Israeli settlements in occupied East Jerusalem, which means this whole area will be off limits for Palestinians. And Palestinians here in the Bedouin community of Jabal al-Baba fear that they will be facing a similar threat that faced other Bedouin communities who have been living where the Ma'ale Adumim illegal Israeli settlement was built. All of that is one big plan, one big scheme to push people out of their homes, to push people out of their lands, and to squeeze them into city centers, into areas where they cannot really go anywhere, that there would be no contiguity for a future Palestinian state to exist. Palestinians here in Jabal al-Baba say they intend to go nowhere. They want to stay on the lands that they've been in since the 1950s, but they fear that without international pressure on Israel, the evacuation and forcible displacement plans will continue. Nida Ibrahim, Al Jazeera, Occupied West Bank, Palestine.
18: Black voters and political leaders are far from a monolith. However, they are the backbone of the Democratic Party. So that's why we really wanted to dig in and kind of parse out what exactly was going on here. Some were skeptical of DSA-aligned candidates, particularly if they seem to be more invested in ideological debates rather than local needs. One thing that we found that voters really were in tune with was outreach in the community and grassroots organizing, and that happening long before election time. One of the clearest examples or races that we know will be defining for Democrats and whether they can regain control of the Senate is looking at Michigan's Senate race with Democrat Abdul El-Sayed. What we're seeing Black voters ask for from El-Sayed, because he has been pretty outspoken about the war in Gaza and the war in Israel, is that how can he, not necessarily assuage, but how can he connect with Black voters, which a lot of strategists and analysts that we've spoken to, and even community organizers, saying that he's going into communities, talking about the kitchen table issues, such as, you know, affordability, housing, healthcare. One candidate who has been very unique and authentically herself, and this is from voters that we've spoken to, is Angie Nixon. Really, what worked for Nixon was centering her message around mutual aid, centering it on healthcare, childcare, paid parental leave, housing, immigration, affordability, and also running on her own record and platform rather than selling voters on whether she was DSA aligned or DSA affiliated. Younger Black voters, especially millennials and Gen Z, are oftentimes portrayed as more open to DSA and progressive candidates. The folks that we spoke to, activism Black voters, are really emphasizing that all Black voters of all ages are likely to respond to candidates' policies, credibility, and consistent presence in their community, not simply whether or not they're labeled as DSA, progressive, or a part of the Democratic establishment.
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4: Brantley suggests infrastructure and human capital investment imperative for the development of Nevis. Sean Richards returns as PAM political leader, pledges party renewal. Azad Gums pledges comprehensive renovation and upgrade of Vertiles High School in campaign message. Guyana government denies any liability for deadly Madea school dorm fire. UWP calls for greater transparency on St. Lucia's U.S. deportation agreement. Internationally, analyst says U.S. is in a very confused state in terms of its strategic goals.
3: Thank you for listening.
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0: Welcome to the Wind FM 98.9's Sports News, sponsored by Island Bakeries and presented by Troy Beef Mills. It is official. It is official. It has officially started. And I'm talking about the St. Kitts and Nevis Football Association, the SKNFA's 2026-2027 season. Why not kick off on the local scene with football? And we are visiting the President's Cup, the season opener for the SKNFA. Wednesday, 2nd September was the date. The defending league champions going through the Premier League two rounds of football matches without losing a match, and the defending FA Cup champions obviously going through the FA Cup, which is a knockout competition, without losing a match. So the Molchoville Farms Clean Whites United Old Road Jets, they went through the entire 2025-2026 season without losing a match, and secondly, they won both championships on show. And that has not happened for quite some time. The President's Cup, which is the season opener between the league champions and the FA Cup champions. However, the FA Cup champions, they were also the league champions, so they had to play another team. Thus, Sol Island Otoconomy, the runners-up in the 2025-2026 FA Cup Championship, they got the honors to play in the President's Cup. However, they were brushed aside 4-1 by MFCR Old Road. I don't know if this is signs of things to come. It is early days yet. It is only the first match. It is not in the Premier League. However, Old Road may very well be saying they have to prove that 2025-2026 season wasn't a fluke, so they are going to repeat. But talk is cheap, whiskey costs money. We will have to wait and see how that works out. Let us now hear Andre Huey, the media consultant for the SKNFA, sharing his views on the two teams in the FA Cup and perhaps what may happen in the season.
1: The local football season officially gets underway this Wednesday, September 2nd, with the curtain raiser, the President's Cup. National Bank Group Premier League champions MFCR Old Road United Jets will face last season's FA Cup finalists Sol Island Auto Supplies Connery FC, with both teams looking to claim the first piece of silverware of the new season. We begin our preview with Connery FC. After a disappointing 2025-2026 campaign, Connery is hoping for a much stronger start to the new season. The club has brought in a new coach, Earl Jones, who is no stranger to football in St. Kitts and Nevis. Jones is a former player and coach of Newtown United and brings a wealth of local experience to the Connery setup. With new tactics and a renewed sense of purpose, the team has been preparing diligently and is eager to use the President's Cup as an opportunity to make a statement.
2: This time around, we more prepared mentally and physically than the last cup game we faced with Old Road. I think that the last cup game we played, we wasn't together as a team. We wasn't mentally prepared, we wasn't physically prepared, because we was going through a rough moment at the time. So for now, going forward, I think that we stand a great chance this time around to win the cup.
3: The staff been working hard with us in terms of physical and technical, and I feel like we've been coming through. And I mean, we can take it from the opponents them, but I feel like we're ready and we about there. You know what I mean? So just a little few things to tighten up, and then yeah. So come Wednesday, should be a good game.
1: Coach Jones says he's delighted to be part of the Connery FC setup and is looking forward to the challenge against Old Road United Jets on Wednesday.
4: Since I come here in Connery, I believe the community welcomes me, you know. The team embraced me, you know. So as I say at the draft, you know, I feel like a family. We are preparing a team that could compete at any level against anyone. You know what I mean? Some might say yes, they didn't see much of us during the preseason. But that's how we go. We have to get the house in order. And then we step out, you know. So we do what the old people say. We clean the yard before we step out and try to go and venture into anybody's yard, you know. And so I must give kudos to the team.
1: Both the coach and players are making an appeal to the fans to come out and rally behind the team as they begin their 2026-2027 campaign.
2: To the fans, Connery FC, I would like to call out everybody to come support us on Wednesday. And going forward, I think that we more prepared to put on a proper show for the fans and for ourselves, for the group, for the coach, and I think that we're going to be good going forward, so I think we should at least get everybody come out to support us, and you know what I mean, just let us be one.
4: I want to take this opportunity to welcome everybody out, persons who are from Connery, from Canada State, number 8, hole of number 8, okay, and come put on a yellow shirt, you're part of us, St. Peter's, you're part of 8, come, you know what I mean, and even those of the other teams who haven't get the opportunity to beat the champions, come, and maybe well, you might take something from that game.
1: As we preview the 2026 ESKNFA President's Cup, which officially kicks off the new local football season, we turn our attention to defending Premier League champions MSCR Old Road United Jets. Old Road are coming off a historic and extraordinary season, winning both the Premier League and the FA Cup without suffering a single defeat. Now with a new season upon us and the opportunity to claim the first piece of silverware, the Jets are determined to start on a winning note. There is added motivation for Old Road as, like their opponents, Sol Island Auto Supplies Connery FC, they have never won the President's Cup.
5: We should be seeing good things as we go into the President's Cup. We know that that is one of the silverware that we have not won. We have won everything else to date. And so the President's Cup would complete an array of the championship. So, and so we, the approach is going to be a very important one. And so we're expecting good things from the guys. Like I said, we would have had quite a number of sessions on our belt. We have now started a lot of the tactical stuff, the things that drive us home, the technical and the physical part of the pillars of the game. Those are behind us now. So it's all about tactics, how we expected to play.
1: Speaking at the team's training session on Tuesday night, head coach Alexis Morris says his players are motivated to build on last season's success and are focused on capturing the President's Cup.
5: They would have spoken a lot about what would have transpired in the past, or they was the only team to have taken this to this level and whatever, to penalty kicks, etc. But everybody going to start afresh, and at the end of the 90 plus minutes, the mantra will farm clean right all over United Jets. All we're thinking about is to be victorious. So we are looking to start the 2026-2027 campaign on a high. And like you rightfully say, each team out there is looking for being the team to say, we are the first one to have taken them or to clip their wings.
1: Meanwhile, Old Road talisman Tikwani Williams is ready to lead the Jets in their quest for victory and says lifting the club's first President's Cup would be a special achievement.
6: From day one, I've been driving the team this season because I accustomed to do my personal, then I always try like bring the players them up to my level. So from day one, we just be driving. So this is the time to reward ourselves, and as I tell the players them, this is a trophy. A cup that we never won, so we have to put it all out.
1: Williams was recently selected as the team's captain for the new season, and he's also making a special appeal to the Old Road faithful to come out and support the Jets tonight.
6: The 12th man are always important, so to the fans, I just want to let the fans them know, come out and push our players, and we're going to always make you guys smile.
1: The 2026 President's Cup will be held tonight at 7 p.m. at the National Bank Group Technical Center, between MSCR Old Road United Jets and Sol Island Auto Supplies Connery FC. Admission is $20.
0: Thank you very much, Andre, for those reports. Bouncing over to the Republic Bank's 2026 CPL season, going down south to Queen's Park over Trinidad and Tobago for match number 24, where the Trinbago Knight Riders, the defending champions, not in a good position, not looking really good this year, they came up against the leaders Antigua and Barbuda Falcons. The Trinbago Knight Riders won the toss, and you guessed it, they opted to bowl. They asked Antigua and Barbuda Falcons to bat first, which is commonplace in white ball cricket, especially T20 cricket. The Antigua and Barbuda Falcons were a decentish 183 for 4 in their 20 overs, and TKR needing to get to 184 for victory. They got close, but not close enough. They were 177 for 7 from their full 20 overs. Therefore, Antigua and the Barbuda Falcons won the match by 8 runs. Looking at the scorecard, Hassan, the Antigua and the Barbuda Falcons batting first, saw Hassan Nawaz batting at number 4, getting 3/4 of a century. He was 76 from 48. balls with 9 fours and 3 sixes. Moin Ali, the captain, batting at number 5. He ran out of balls. He ran out of overs. He was 32 not out from 24 balls. 3 fours, 1 6. 24 for opener Evan Lewis. 20 from Rakeem Cornwall, his opening partner. There were 18 extras. 4 of the 6 bowlers used by the Trinbago Knight Riders picked up a wicket apiece, which Akil Hussain and Lahiru Kumara opening the bowling. Second change, Usman Tariq. Third change, Justin Graves. They all got a wicket apiece. When the Trinbago Knight Riders batted, Joshua De Silva, the wicketkeeper, batting at number 7, he got a half century, 54 from 31 balls, 3 fours, 5 sixes, and he ran out of balls. He ran out of overs. He came not out. The ever-experienced Kyron Pollard, batting at number 6, he was in sight of his half century, but he didn't get there. He was 41 from 36 balls with 3 fours, 2 sixes. 18, 22, 18 were the other double-digit scores. There were 9 extras. 3 of the 6 bowlers reaped dividends, with opener Rakeem Cornwall, the pick of the bowlers, 3 overs, 17 runs, 3 wickets. Joshua James, first change, 2 for 40 from 4 overs. Shamar Springer picked up the other wicket. He was the fourth change. What that does to the tables makes it very interesting. And I must note at this stage, all teams are playing just 10 matches. There are 7 teams in the competition. There are 2 rounds of matches. And normally, each team will play 6 matches in each round, which is 12. However, for this season, they are only playing 10 matches. Everyone will play 10 matches. And that is because they needed to finish the season before the test series for various teams that these players come from would be continuing shortly. So they truncated the season and the number of matches. Barbados Trident, they played half of their matches, 5-1-2, lost 3. They are the second of 2 teams on 4 points. They are the cellar dwellers, the defending champions. Trinbago Knight Riders, they are 6th, not looking good. Playing 8 matches, winning 2, losing 6. They are on 4 points by a better net run rate. The St. Kitts and the Nevis Patriots, they are in 5th on 5 points from 2 victories, 4 losses and 1 drawn match, playing 7 matches. The Jamaica Kingsmen, they are 4th with a split performance of their 8 matches, winning 4, losing 4. They are the 3rd of 3 teams on 8 points. St. Lucia Kings, playing 7 matches, winning 4, losing 3. They too are on 8 points, the 2nd of 3, obviously with a better net run rate. Theirs is plus 0.081, while that for the Kingsmen, negative 0.356. And the Guyana Amazon Warriors, with the healthiest run rates of all 7 teams, they've only played 4 matches, and they have a perfect record, winning all 4 matches. They are on 8 points, with a healthy, very healthy, positive 2.604 their net run rate. Antigua and Barbuda Falcons, they are in first place. They've played 9 matches, 1-5, lost 3 with 1 no result. They are on 11 points. So let us now break down what could and may happen, what will happen, who may be in, who may be out. The Barbados Tridents, they have 5 more matches to play. 2 points if you win a match. 5 twos are 10 and 4, 14. They can reach 14 points. Trinbago Knight Riders, they played 8 matches, have 2 more matches to play. And this looks like they could very well be out, because the maximum they could reach is 8 points were they to win their remaining 2 matches. And you have one team on 11 points already, 3 teams on 8 points. But the Tridents could reach 14. So the Trinbago Knight Riders, the defending champions, may very well be looking at an early exit, not making the semifinals. That is the eliminator and the 2 qualifiers, then the final. St. Kitts and the Nevis Patriots, they could be in a little murky waters as well. Why? They've played 7 matches. From the remaining 3 matches, they could get 6 points, which will take them from the 5 they are now to 11. And the Falcons already on 11 points, having 1 more match to go. Guyana on 8 points, playing 4 matches, having 6 remaining. They could reach 20 points. St. Lucia Kings, playing 7, having 3 remaining, they could reach 14 points. The Kingsmen, playing 8, having 8, they could reach 12 points. So it's going to be tight and interesting. The Kings could reach 14, they could be safe. Guyana Amazon Warriors, they have the best chance. They could reach 20, which no other team could get close to. However, they have to win the points. The points are not dispersed as per my sports news. Thursday, September 3rd, we'll see the fourth and the final match being played at Warner Park in Bastia St. Kitts, match number 25, and the St. Kitts and the Nevis Patriots, they will be tackled by the St. Lucia Kings at 7 p.m. Everyone is invited to go on out, wear your colors, support the Patriots, because they need every 2 points available to try and get in the top four. Friday, September 4th, Providence Stadium in Guyana, match number 26. We'll see the Guyana Amazon Warriors hosting Jamaica Kingsmen at 7. 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It was indeed my pleasure to be bringing the sports news to you, and I do invite you to tune in again next time, where you will hear the latest in local, regional, and international sports. I do thank you for listening, and I admonish you to always be positive in your thoughts, in your words, and in your actions. 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
1: You ever hear Earthquake call and say, "Hello, Miss Lee, yes, it's me, Earthquake, I come in Tuesday around 10? 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

ever hear Earthquake call and say, "Hello, Miss Lee, yes, it's me, Earthquake, I come in Tuesday around 10? No, sir. Earthquake does arrive unannounced, and when it come, it shake all sense and sensibility out of we. Remain calm, stay inside, and do the DCH. Drop, pop.

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1: You ever hear Earthquake call and say, "Hello, Miss Lee, yes, it's me, Earthquake, I come in Tuesday around 10? 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Remain calm, stay inside, and do the DCH. 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